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3: Cruising on through the next several days with dry and warm weather. Partly to mostly cloudy as the night goes on, our low upper 50s. Highs are reaching the mid-80s this weekend. We'll see plenty of sunshine coming in. There may be some haze and smoke around, too. Looking ahead toward Monday and Tuesday, partly sunny with highs up between 80 and 85. You can always get the latest weather at theanswerportland.com. I'm meteorologist Jennifer Naramore on AM 1640, The Answer.
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4: Back to Secula. We are going to take your calls in the next segment. 1-800-684-3110. 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Rick Grinnell's joining us. And Rick, I mean, we were trying to, when you first popped up on the Zoom, we're like, where is Rick coming from today? He's in some sort of cave. But I believe you're joining us from where today, Rick?
7: I'm in Istanbul, Turkey.
4: There you go. So the ACLJ team worldwide.
8: See, I heard, though, during the World Cup, we have to say Turkey-A.
4: Yeah, we've changed it. Yeah.
8: Right. So.
7: Turkey-A.
8: Oh, I can't even pronounce it right.
4: Yeah.
8: Rick, go ahead.
7: I was just going to say, I've been coming to Turkey since 1998, and it's really hard for me to change the name to Turkey-A. I joke with the foreign minister in Turkey by saying, I just got to continue calling it Turkey. And he said, I understand.
8: So, I mean, it's kind of hard to do a global rebrand of your country's name. They probably get that a lot. Rick, we have been talking about what the House Minority Leader said yesterday in Atlanta. And this is, I think we should go ahead and play the bite for folks. This is bite two, talking about what really the objectives, I think, of the mainline Democrat Party will be if they are able to regain majorities, and I assume the presidency in 2 years. But let's go ahead and roll this for Rick to hear.
9: In my view, dramatic Supreme Court reform is necessary. And, you know, I'm going to leave it to the Democrats on the Judiciary Committee, led by Jamie Raskin, who will be the next chair if the American people give us the ability to govern on their behalf in the majority. And there's a variety of different options that are on the table, and I think that we can't foreclose any single one of them.
8: Rick, we talk a lot about these kind of insurgent Democrats that are run, they're DSA candidates that have hijacked the party. They're obviously going to be in the House of Representatives. He's obviously vying to keep his position as leader and hopefully be the Speaker of the House in after this midterm election. But the reality is that while we point out the radical policies of, you know, abolish the Senate, remake the Supreme Court, in reality, those that are trying to still position themselves as the moderates, the sane ones, this has actually been their policy for decades now.
7: Yeah, look, I see this so very clearly. When a government, whether they're a government in Turkey, whether they're a government in Ukraine or Russia, or a leading political party, a wannabe government in the United States, when they are losing the people, and it's because they have radical positions that are not supported by the people, what do? They change the rules. Look, I just today, it's 7:30 at night here, and I just today had a conversation with a friend of mine, Mehmet, who is Turkish, and he's actually a Kurd. And he said to me, you know, for the first 10 years of President Erdogan, I actually really liked him. He gave great speeches about human rights and know your rights. This is so apropos for what we're talking about this week. And yet, everything changed in order to stay in power.

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Welcome back. It's Times Square. It's Kevin McCullough. It's That Kevin Show, because McCullough was too hard to spell. We just made it That Kevin Show. ThatKevinShow.com. Easy for you to find. And thank you for those of you who go there, get the podcast, get the columns. Every day, I'm pretty much published at townhall.com now, and we have them all there for you. So is my guest, Lieutenant Colonel Alan West. Maybe not daily, but he's a regular featured columnist at Town Hall. And Colonel, I always learn stuff from reading your columns, and I appreciate you doing it. I want to talk about voter integrity, and I want to talk about what I was kind of hoping would come out of the Supreme Court that didn't, which was this idea that we could define Election Day as day. I'm still hopeful that the Save America Act has life, though it needs the smallest lift it's been touted to need yet, if you just get a reconciliation bill passed. And also the fact that we still have some significant primaries that are kind of closing out the primary cycle here. We're going into the tail end of summer. So, you know, Labor Day, general election is on. We're going to be ready to go. What do you think, as a former prominent candidate yourself and so forth, how do you feel about where Republicans are sitting right now when it comes to

0: 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It's Kevin McCullough, Monday through Friday, on That Kevin Show. And now, from the Connors and Sullivan Broadcast Studios, the man who is not what he wants to be, but is way grateful that he's not who he used to be, here's
1: 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Okay, welcome into hour number two. Kevin McCullough, glad to have you with us. It is a very interesting way to end the week. Major confession coming in one of the major stories this week that we've been watching for a while. Louis Mangione admitting in court to killing the United Healthcare CEO, and he pleaded guilty to the federal charges. This is, not what I think a lot of people expected from Louis Mangione, but he pleaded guilty in federal court this morning after days of speculation that he might admit guilt in the case in order to raise a potential double jeopardy claim weeks before his state-level murder trial. Prosecutors have alleged that Mangione, 28, is the hooded man who snuck up behind UnitedHealthcare CEO Brian Thompson on December 4th. Shot him in the back outside a Hilton hotel in Manhattan. His defense team could attempt to raise a new double jeopardy claim with his guilt established in federal case. It remains unclear if he would prevail. Judge Margaret Garnett asked Mangione if he understood the maximum sentence he could receive as life in prison. He answered yes. He told the judge he called the United Healthcare posing as an investor to get information about the conference. Given the opportunity to address the court, Mangione opted to stay seated. After years of enduring severe pain from a broken back, I learned UnitedHealthcare would hold an investors conference, he began. The judge told him to speak louder. Mangione explained that while the specific location of the investor conference wasn't immediately made public, he researched it. That's when he called the company directly, and he traveled to New York with the intent to shoot Brian Thompson. On the morning of December 4th, 2024, I shot Mr. Thompson in Manhattan. I knew what I was doing. Federal prosecutors summarized some of the evidence they would have introduced at trial, including security camera video that say shows Mangione arriving in New York on a bus, following Thompson around the Hilton on the morning of the murder, and video of the shooting itself. The video shows a hooded man approach Thompson from behind and shoot him in the back. As he falls and turns around, he's shot again. Then the suspect is seen fleeing on a bicycle. All right, so there were some people that were saying that this case had some degree of ambiguity to it. Whatever, I didn't understand those arguments because we've had this videotape from the beginning. We know where he went right after. We know where he was right before. And we've known that he had a grudge to bear against the UnitedHealthcare system and what they supposedly did or didn't do. And it is disheartening, disgusting, revolting to see that this is how he decided to handle it. But nevertheless, this is what we have in 2026. We have people that walk up and just kill the people that they're angry with. And I think one of the things that we have to kind of ask ourselves as a culture, as a society, as a place that, you know, we would like to think that we are advancing, you know, from the secular standpoint, we would like to think that we're evolving into being better people. It's really hard to see things like this happen in public and to say, how are we getting there? How, if we're becoming better, how in the world is it that evil on this level is just, and I understand anger, but this is one of the things that, I think that we have to ask ourselves internally every day. What am I doing to stoke it? What am I doing to help supplant the anger that's in society? And it's one of the reasons why we asked the question at the start of the show, how do we live? How do we live in a culture that is this rage baited? How do we live in a culture that's this gaslit and just trigger happy, literally? You know, this CEO's life was cut short and everybody saw it. A spokesman for the United Health Group said in a statement, his life was cut short by an act of violence that devastated everyone who knew and loved him. We're grateful to law enforcement for bringing Brian's murderer to justice, and our thoughts remain with his family and loved ones during this difficult time. But here's the thing that I think is really important. Luigi Mangione, regardless of his pain and kind of obsession with this going into it, and by that I mean he may have been so obsessed that it didn't matter what the consequences would be, that he was going to kill this person regardless. Even if it meant maybe he took his own life, which he didn't end up doing, he's obviously pleading guilty and hoping that he gets life in prison so he doesn't get put to death for his crime. And I really think that this crime is one that deserves the death penalty. The death penalty, I think, should be applied in cases of obviously heinous, serial killing and stuff that's really motivated, to the multiplication of evil. But I think in a situation such as this, he proactively said, I'm going to take this man's life. I'm proactively going to. And the fact that he plotted, planned, stalked, traveled, it all shows premeditation. And I think if we don't want other people saying, I'm going to do this all over again, I think the death penalty is a proper punishment for this. That if you plan to stalk and take innocent people's lives, that the state, for the sake of the safety of everyone else, has the right and can take yours. So I don't see him admitting guilt today as being particularly courageous. I don't even necessarily see it as something that he felt compelled to do, with the exception of maybe saving his life, because he didn't seem to show remorse in the process of that. All right, friends, you know how thankful I am that DFW Direct Insurance is helping my listeners, my friends, my family members save on their health insurance costs. And I don't know about you, but I've just watched my pricing on my health insurance for my family just go up and up and up and up in recent years. We were on one of those medical cost sharing plans, which is kind of satisfied the Affordable Care Act mandate, but it wasn't really insurance. And it gave the medical cost sharing organization kind of a lot of leeway in terms of what they would or wouldn't per se desire to cover. And we started with a price discount early on and pretty good coverage. And in the last several years, the price has just gone up more and more. We have a family of five. And what they were covering was less and less. And it's one of those things where I'm like, can we do any better than this? And then someone told me about Vic Pritchard and DFW Direct Insurance. And I got on the phone with Vic and I said, what can you do? And he said, Kev, well, I'm licensed in all 50 states. I can help people from coast to coast. We have 20 plus insurance company products that we can deal with you from. And we'd love to try to take a look and see if we can help you. And what they came back with was saving me $400 a month. That's nearly $5,000 on the year. And I get more coverage than I had before, and I pay nothing out of pocket. I don't pay a dime out of pocket. He's got plans like that for you. He said I could give you his cell number so you can call him directly to ask him directly. 817-449-5557. 817-449-5557. Call and say, Vic, Kevin was talking about you again, and I thought I would call. 817-449-5557. 817-449-5557. It's that Kevin Show. Just 2 weeks before his tragic assassination on September 10th, 2025, conservative leader Charlie Kirk sat down for one of his final interviews to wrestle with a timeless question. Does God still speak today? That conversation became the foundation for the powerful and provocative new documentary, Can You Hear Me Now?, that explores prophecy, faith, scripture, history, and the role believers are called to play in our culture today. Follow director Matthew Thayer's investigation, examining the evidence, weighing today's most prophetic voices against scripture, history, political, and scientific scrutiny. 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
1: With SRN News, I'm John Scott. A suspect arrested and will be charged in connection with the vandalism of the World War II Memorial on the National Mall. Melissa Ferris, charged with depredation against property of the United States and destruction of veterans' memorials. The offenses carry penalties of up to 10 years in prison. In consumer news, Kaluli recalling about 250,000 mini-fridges due to fire and burn hazards. The recall affects 10-liter and 15-liter mini-fridges with an electric switch that can short-circuit. Those sold between January 2019 and October 2024. Scotty Scheffler birdied the first five holes and shot a 9-under 61 on Friday to take a three-stroke lead in the FedEx St. Jude Championship. This is SRN News.
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4: In 1783, the Revolutionary War was nearly over, but America's future remained uncertain. Officers in the Continental Army were angry. Congress had failed to provide promised pay, and some considered using the Army's power to force the government's hand. George Washington understood their frustration. But he also knew the liberty they had fought to win could be destroyed by the very army that secured it. Washington confronted his officers and urged them to choose honor, patience, and loyalty to the Republic over rebellion. He could have used their anger to increase his own power. Instead, he used his influence to restrain it. Power asks what it can take. Character asks what duty requires. Washington's lesson still stands. Freedom survives when leaders place principle above ambition and remain faithful to God, country, and the people they serve.
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4: In 1783, the Revolutionary War was nearly over, but America's future remained uncertain. Officers in the Continental Army were angry. Congress had failed to provide promised pay, and some considered using the Army's power to force the government's hand. George Washington understood their frustration. But he also knew the liberty they had fought to win could be destroyed by the very army that secured it. Washington confronted his officers and urged them to choose honor, patience, and loyalty to the Republic over rebellion. He could have used their anger to increase his own power. Instead, he used his influence to restrain it. Power asks what it can take. Character asks what duty requires. Washington's lesson still stands. Freedom survives when leaders place principle above ambition and remain faithful to God, country, and the people they serve.
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8: Cruising on through the next several days with dry and warm weather. Partly to mostly cloudy as the night goes on, our low upper 50s. Highs are reaching the mid-80s this weekend. We'll see plenty of sunshine coming in. There may be some haze and smoke around too. Looking ahead toward Monday and Tuesday, partly sunny with highs up between 80 and 85. You can always get the latest weather at theanswerportland.com. I'm meteorologist Jennifer Naramore on AM 1640, The Answer.
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10: ...of this regime to cut off its ability to hold that region hostage and also to make sure that we open up the flow of resources and the straits there in Hormuz and also Bab al-Mandab. We've done great things tactically. I think strategically we could do a lot better, but at least we are taking Iran on finally. I think without a doubt Iran is weakened, but they're not defeated. But when I look at this from a strategic perspective, I think it's so important that we do what is necessary to secure the Straits of Hormuz. Iran has a very decentralized command and control system. I mean, you can decapitate them at the head there in Tehran, but the Iranian Revolutionary Guard Corps, they're the ones that are operating kind of independently. And I think it's so important that they're in the Bandar Abbas region and the Keshem Island, which is there around the Straits of Hormuz. We should do what is necessary to seize that and make sure that we eliminate any type of missile threat and also a small boat naval threat that they still may have. I think another thing that we need to look at is Karg Island, how we can make sure that they do not have any means by which they can have that revenue support or that oil and natural gas that keeps them propped up. That's how we can continue to undermine them. I think it's also important that, you know, old school, you go back to leaflet drops, and because we got to win the information operation war. I think that their stockpiles are running down. I think that what you saw happen with even Ukraine attacking a ship that was trying to send some of their drones over to Russia, that's an important aspect of this because they're starting to be minimalized in what they're able to do in exporting those weapons of destruction. So I think that, you know, maybe President Trump should have given them that one opportunity to come to the table. But after that, knowing, you know, typical Iranian thought process of delaying.
11: Oh, it's dodge and weave completely.
10: Yeah, dodge and weave completely. You should have given them one shot, and then after that, you put the hammer down.
11: The Saudis, and I was away from the microphone last week, so I was a little bit not as up to speed on everything on a daily basis as I normally am, but it appeared to me, either with this last weekend or the weekend before last, that the Saudis had engaged in some activity in defense of some of the region's neighbors as well. How important is it to the Iranian mind that the Saudis are willing to work with the Americans in kind of joint kinetic activity?
10: Well, I think it's very important. I think that it's important. We want to see a lasting peace and also economic prosperity in that Middle East region, that you see people such as Saudi Arabia and the United Arab Emirates. And I have to give a hat tip off to the UAE for taking themselves out of OPEC. I think that was a huge step for them. But without a doubt, you need to see more of these people aligning against Iran. I don't trust Qatar one ounce or Turkey, because after Iran, they are the number two and number three supporters of Islamic terrorism. So if anything, they would try to keep Iran propped up or in the worst case scenario, just replace what they are doing. So I think it's really important that we get that buy-in from those countries and even Oman to be able to have them protect that portion of the Straits of Hormuz that under their responsibility. And that's why I think it's so important, Kevin. We really need a national security advisor. I know that, you know, everyone's saying that is a an additional responsibility of Marco Rubio. That's not a position that you see as a supplemental position, especially when you have a Secretary of State. That is a primary, that's a cabinet level position. But we need to have a national security advisor that is really honed in on all of these issues.
11: Very interesting. Colonel Alan West is my guest. Stay right here. It's

0: was an AI dominion that had nothing but God-centric truth as its basis. 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

0: That Kevin Show, thatkevinshow.com for everything related. And if you join us on Fridays, you know that I like to check in with my very good friend, Christine Nicholas, who actually hosts a radio show with me locally on Friday nights here in the New York market on AM 970, The Answer. Christine, we've hit a weird period of the year because a lot of the summer programs that kids have been enrolled in are starting to wind down. Like my kids' final week of camp was this week. And now some kids will be back in, you know, other parts of the country. Some of them go back a little bit earlier, a little bit later. When I was a kid, I never started school till after Labor Day. But I think most of the schools in our area will be going around the first week of September. So there's like 2 weeks of like, what do you do? But see, the tri-state area and New York kind of have the perfect solution for that because you've got all kinds of things going on here that they don't do it in other places.
1: We do. And in fact, it's a little bit of a slower time, in New York City because also the college kids have gone away, which is what I'm going to be doing next week.
0: You're going to be taking a road trip?
1: We're doing the Midwest swing. We're dropping one at Purdue on Monday. We're dropping one at IU, Indiana University, on Wednesday. And then we're dropping the third at Miami University of Ohio on Friday. So we will be officially empty nesters.
0: Your kid, none of your kids wanted to go? None of your kids wanted to go to warm weather?
1: You know, they shied away, I think, because they had such a good time visiting older sister at IU, Indiana, which we had no experience with. But of course, when you have 2 years, she's going to be a junior, of Indiana football and basketball, and just amazing seasons, right?
0: Well, the football was like once in a century season for IU football last year.
1: Yeah. Well, and then Miami University, they were the little engine that

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1: With SRN News, I'm Bob Agnew in Washington. Tropical storm Layla has formed in the Pacific and is expected to become a hurricane while approaching the Big Island of Hawaii.
2: Right now, we have a tropical storm watch in effect for Maui. And we may be adding more watches and warnings as the day goes on. But our biggest emphasis is on that Big Island.
1: That is Senior Hurricane Specialist John Cangiolosi at the National Hurricane Center. One person is under arrest for defacing the World War II Memorial.
3: D.C. U.S. Attorney Jeanine Pirro says charges have been filed against a woman who is accused of vandalizing the World War II Memorial in Washington, D.C. with graffiti. She also is accused of pouring liquid soap into the fountain to make it bubble. Pirro on her X page saying prosecutors in her office filing two felony charges against Melissa Farris, a 41-year-old woman from Kentucky.
1: This is SRN News.
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7: Kevin McCullough, hey, we're almost done and hoping that you have a great weekend. Don't forget to join us on TV Saturday morning, 8 a.m. on Salem News Channel, That Kevin Show, the television version. We're going to have a great time. Also want to alert you that this week's That Passport Life newsletter, which is my travel newsletter that I write, features a couple of really beautiful destinations, Slovenia and Mackinac Island, and though they are worlds apart from each other distance-wise, there are some real similarities in the types of things you can enjoy if you go to Slovenia or if you go to Mackinac Island. And if you're more prone to domestic travel in the Midwest, you want to get to somewhere that's a little bit closer, Mackinac Island's got your thing. But read this weekend in That Passport Life as to why. And if you are an East Coaster, you just someone that likes to get to Europe more often, Slovenia is beautiful, and it's right in the middle of all of these countries. It's, you know, between France and Italy and all of them, but it's this little taste of beauty. And in these final 2 weeks of August, both locations are going to be absolutely gorgeous. They're both related to the story of an island. There are beautiful things about both that are similar, and you just can't get finer fudge on the planet than in Mackinac Island. And you may not be able to get more beautiful vineyards than they have in Slovenia. So check it all out, thatpassportlife.com, thatpassportlife.com. 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And then it comes to your inbox, and we've got like a full issue coming out this weekend where if you just have your cup of coffee, your second cup of coffee on Saturday morning, and you just want to like thumb through some beautiful travel and just think about, you know, some amazing trips, that's what it's there for. We want to engage your imagination, and even if it's possible, just take you on a little mini vacation for a couple of minutes. You can kind of see it through a lens, and then get on with the rest of your weekend. But I hope you'll check that out. So that's coming out this weekend. The TV show is also out this weekend. And if you have not yet done so, I would encourage you to check out my friend Dr. Laura Purdy and the swellcare.health website. 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It's we are upgrading it, and it's got all the stuff that I do. It's got all the columns from this week. 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Thank you so much for spending your week with us.

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4: Welcome back, America. Hugh Hewitt talking with Matt Continetti about what is really a Tom Clancy novel. The world has changed so rapidly when it comes to warfare that Matt and I both agree that the United States public, I think the military is studying it, but I don't think we're equipped for it. I think, actually, all of war has changed in the blink of an eye.
5: Yeah, absolutely. And, you know, we kind of saw it, I think, even before Ukraine, we kind of saw it in the war against Israel, in the sense that for many years, Israelis had to live under the daily threat of Hamas rockets, the short-range rockets. And then, of course, that led to Iron Dome, and all now the even more sophisticated Israeli technologies to knock out missiles and to intercept drones before they hit the target. And then we see it in Ukraine, where the Ukrainian innovation on drones has changed not just the Ukraine-Russia war, but war in general. And like I've been seeing it in Iran as well, where it seems as though this new reality of missiles and drones, Hugh, gives an edge to the defense because they are able to pin down maneuver. They're able to deny their enemy the maneuver capability. And this is something that we really need to reckon with. I know smart people are thinking about it all the time, but they also now have to add in the additional dimensions of artificial intelligence and robotics. And when you put those three things together, robots, AI, drones, and missiles, I mean, we're talking science fiction stuff here, but yet it's coming, and part of it's already here.
4: Good news is the China people have to do the same thing. They built a new Navy. They built a Blue Water Navy, but all of a sudden they've got a new reality to deal with as well, provided we make them realize aggression will not
5: pay. I think that's exactly it. We need to make this new reality work for us. And you can see how the Ukrainians have done it. You can see how Israel has used it defensively. America needs to think, how are we going to be able to use these new technologies to give us the edge in the Indo-Pacific?
4: All right, now I want to change over to the fact that Carolyn Leavitt, a very fine press secretary, is retiring, and there's been a lot of speculation about who ought to do it. I don't know if your phone's been ringing, Matt, or Ben Domenech's. I think both of you would be great. But I don't think the issue really is who's at the front of the lectern. I think it's who's in front of the lectern. And generally speaking, I'm beginning to wonder. I think Peter Baker is a fine reporter. Steve Holland is a fine reporter. I think a lot of these reporters read, and they're well-versed in Western civilization. I'm not so sure about the Youngs. Do you think the Youngs are well-read in Western civilization and American political history?
5: Not at large, I would say.

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0: professionals, whether it's Hillsdale College or the federal government or military, don't you want people who want to be the brightest star in the firmament?
1: Of course. They're people. You've got a son-in-law in the Navy, and we send a lot of kids into the Marine Corps, some into the Navy. But the Marine Corps, they regard the Navy as a bunch of bus drivers.
0: Yes. He's working in close concert right now with Marines. So, yes, they do. Second statement. In Britain, whatever our shortcomings, we understand the sea affairs very thoroughly. That's masterful understatement, given that it's 400 years that they're drawing on, right? The Royal Navy knows everything.
1: That's it. They're you know, and you know, as I say, it was born in on me reading this chapter again. It's better than I remember before. How foolish the British thought the German plan was when they got a sense of it. And you know, they had prepared their defenses for what they thought the Germans would do. It's a sensible thing, right? And this will be hard to deal with, but we can deal with it, right? And then they said what they were going to do, and they had to move their defenses around significantly because, you know, first of all, they're going to do the thing that won't work. You know, that's a...
0: And we're going to make it doubly hard. And then the last thing, page 278. We have seen how our many anxieties and self-questionings led to a steady increase in the confidence with which we viewed the invasion project. On the other hand, the more the German high command and the Führer looked at the venture, the less they liked it. So they turned to Goering, and we'll get to capitulation bombing in the next few weeks when we come back to this. But they gave up. In essence, Hitler gave up on Sea Lion, and I don't know that it was ever formalized, but he just did. He never returned to it. Just like Napoleon, I believe. Am I right about that?
1: He missed the forest for the trees, right? Napoleon, it is parallel to something. Napoleon actually thought this command of the seas that the Britain, you know, Napoleon himself, you know, gathered ships in the same channel ports, getting ready to try to go across to England. Because, you know, we thought if I get my army over there, I can beat them, right? Much bigger. But can you get them there and can you supply them? Well, Napoleon then adopted a plan, you know, going to Moscow, just like Hitler, and he never did get there, just like Hitler, almost, both of them.
0: Almost does not count in wars with Russia. I'll be right back. Don't go anywhere, America. Dr. Larry Arnn and I will return to this book, Their Finest Hour. 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Catch up to us at Volume 2, the 6-volume set. I'll be right back with Dr. Arnn. All things Hillsdale at hillsdale.edu. 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
0: Just 2 weeks before his tragic assassination, Charlie Kirk sat down for one of his final interviews to wrestle with a timeless question. Does God still speak today? That conversation became the foundation for a powerful and provocative new documentary, Can You Hear Me Now?, that explores prophecy, faith, scripture, history, and the role believers are called to play in our culture today. 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

0: you as a give back. I had no idea the therapeutic value of these hunts. 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You can see it in their eyes. 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

0: survive by the instincts of his ancestors. Those who hide behind the soft delusion of their own ignorance do so from within a civilization whose very being costs the lives of countless creatures every single day. Death is an undeniable fuel of life. This is the undeniable truth of existence. To live in balance with the planet that sustains us, we must admit and embrace the nature within us. Trust the hunter in your blood. 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
1: The Answer.

0: at an estrus doe and there's two or three bucks there, what, you know, already waiting in line. So when those calls don't work, that's a sign that probably your buck to doe ratio is out of balance. And this is something I've seen in the land that I hunt here in South Georgia, that, you know, it used to be that rattling and grunt calls did not work. And once we started protecting younger bucks and taking the right number of does to get that buck to doe ratio more toward balance, those things started working and became very effective.
1: There is more to that conversation with Lindsey Thomas Jr. with the National Deer Association at kinderoutdoors.com. And listen, if you have a minute this week, please drop by the website, Kinder, K-I-N-D-E-R, kinderoutdoors.com, and leave a note on the door. It would help us to know where you are and how you hear the show. Just helps us know how we need to distribute the show. Ray Sasser is gone now. We miss him. He's been gone several years. But for the 30 years prior to his death, he was the outdoors editor for the Dallas Morning News. Outdoorsmen and women and others across North Texas and beyond, often on Thursday and Sunday mornings, made Ray the first thing they read in the morning paper. I had the privilege of knowing Ray personally, hunting with him, fishing with him, breaking bread with him, and listening to him. Now, I was not the valedictorian, but I did graduate, so I was smart enough during those conversations to reach over and turn the recorder on. With dove season coming up, Ray's piece on shotgun shells is timely and important. Here's Ray.
2: If you laid all the shotgun shells fired by Texas morning dove hunters end to end, they would stretch from Brownsville at the southwest tip of Texas through Perryton at the northeast tip of Texas, across the Oklahoma Panhandle, and well into Kansas. That's just the shells fired by Texas dove hunters. Mix in ammo fired at quail, ducks, geese, grouse, sandhill cranes, pheasant, snipe, woodcock, squirrel, rabbit, and a variety of less popular game, and you wind up with a veritable mountain of plastic and brass. If that plastic and brass cylinder is not picked up when it's ejected from a shotgun, it becomes a particularly noxious form of litter. Particularly noxious for three reasons. Reason one is that manufacturers of shotgun shells logically make most of the shells in bright colors. They're making it easy at a glance to tell a red or green 12-gauge shell from a yellow 20-gauge shell. Loading the wrong size shell into any firearm is a dangerous, potentially deadly mistake. Bright colored plastic stands out in the field, however, and is readily apparent to anyone who comes across a hunting field. The second reason that spent shot shells are a particularly noxious form of litter is because of the construction material, plastic and brass. Neither component deteriorates quickly. I've seen antique shotgun shells lying in the field. The brand hadn't been made in 20 years. It looked as if they'd been there 20 years, but they also looked as if they could have lasted another 20 years if I hadn't picked them up. The third reason that spent shells are painfully noxious forms of litter is because there's no doubt who left them there. A kid driving along the highway didn't throw empty shotgun shells out the car window. A strong wind didn't blow them over from a distant skeet field. When you see empty shells in the field, it's a cinch they were left by hunters. Often they're left by hunters who would never think of throwing trash out the vehicle window or leaving garbage at a campsite. It seems to me that many hunters have gotten better about picking up empty hulls. Sadly, some of them still haven't made the connection between plastic litter and shot shells any more than some smokers have made the connection between cigarette butts and paper litter. Hunters are supposed to be stewards, not just of the game they hunt, but also the environment that supports that game. Stewards don't litter. It's as simple as that. If you need another reason not to leave shot shells in the field, talk to Forrest Armke, manager of the Ford Ranch near Brady, Texas. Armke has a photograph of the skeleton of a prize bull that he found dead. A wad of plastic shotgun shells provides a clue as to how the animal died. Cattle are not necessarily smart. This one ate shot shells left by hunters. The plastic litter formed a compaction of the bull's intestines, and he died slowly and painfully. If your kids are too young to shoot but enjoy accompanying you in the hunting field, pay them a dollar a bird to retrieve your game and 25 cents or so for every empty shell they retrieve. This reward system makes the youngster a valuable part of the hunt in more ways than one and reinforces the critical role of hunter as steward. And while you're out there, pick up empty shells left by hunters from last year or last decade, along with any other litter you see. It's good common sense, good stewardship, and good public relations with the landowner.
1: 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Thank you for dropping by, and come on back next time around. Till then, may God bless you and your bunch.
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7: News this hour at Town Hall. I'm Bob Agnew in Washington. President Trump spoke about crime, race, and politics in Nassau County, New York, Friday.
15: President Trump promoted his record on crime during a trip to a police academy in suburban Long Island.
16: We're showing what is possible when you finally have a president in the White House who supports our police.
15: New crime statistics released by the FBI Friday showed the homicide rate in the U.S. dropped more than 18% last year, and overall violent crime was down by 9.3%. Trump flipped Nassau County in 2024. He used the New York visit to pump up local Republican candidates.
17: And he's a winner, Bruce Blakeman.
15: And drag Democrats as he looks to boost battleground races heading into the November midterm elections. I'm Jennifer King.
7: Senator Tom Cotton says a dangerous ideology is gaining a foothold in the Democrat Party, and it's even embraced by Michigan's Democrat Senate candidate Abdullah Syed.
18: Socialists are the driving intellectual force and the political muscle in the Democratic Party. They're nominating these radicals, not just in New York City, but now in one of the key swing states in the Midwest. And Abdullah Syed is truly radical compared to most normal Michiganders or Arkansans or Americans.
7: Former Trump National Security Advisor KT McFarland says she understands what he's trying to do in Iran by playing the long game.
19: Iran's done. You know, it's called an anaconda strategy, where you sort of slow, the snake slowly twists around and then destroys the victim. The other way I like to think about it is you have two ways of killing a snake. One way you can chop off his head, but that's risky. You know, the tail may hit you, you might miss, the snake might bite you, a snake might get away, or you put the snake in a cage and starve it to death. And that's really effective.
7: McFarland is out with a new book. It's called Revolution, Trump, Washington, and We the People. More at townhall.com.
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7: President Trump is asking the U.S. Supreme Court to allow construction of his White House ballroom to continue.
21: The Trump administration is asking the U.S. Supreme Court to allow the White House to continue construction of President Donald Trump's $400 million, 90,000 square foot ballroom project while it appeals a lower court order to stop the work. Trump's Solicitor General on Friday petitioned the High Court, saying the project also includes a military complex and is vital for national security. Last week, a divided three-judge panel of the U.S. Court of Appeals for the District of Columbia Circuit ruled that Trump had to stop construction because Congress had not approved the project and that he does not have unilateral authority to build the ballroom where the White House East Wing once stood. Donna Porter, Washington.
7: Slow going on Wall Street to end the week on Friday. The Dow lost just over 100 points. The Nasdaq was out about 73. You'll find breaking news and analysis at townhall.com. A new look at the affordability crisis highlights a trend that many on the left would just as soon ignore as Americans struggle with the rising costs. It turns out that most of the nation's priciest cities share one thing in common. Here's correspondent Richard Boyd.
22: According to data on urban living costs, 24 of the 25 most expensive U.S. cities are governed by Democrats. Critics say years of high taxes, strict regulations, and costly housing policies have helped drive up the price of raising a family, leaving residents squeezed by soaring living expenses. Supporters of those policies disagree, but for many families, affordability remains out of reach. Richard Boyd reporting.
7: Pennsylvania Democrat Senator John Fetterman says he will not campaign against Republican colleague Dave McCormick if McCormick chooses to run for re-election in 2030. Fetterman is calling McCormick a great guy and a friend. The two senators have worked together on some bills.
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0: Cruising on through the next several days with dry and warm weather. Partly to mostly cloudy as the night goes on, our low upper 50s. Highs are reaching the mid-80s this weekend. We'll see plenty of sunshine coming in. There may be some haze and smoke around, too. Looking ahead toward Monday and Tuesday, partly sunny with highs up between 80 and 85. You can always get the latest weather at theanswerportland.com. I'm meteorologist Jennifer Naramore on AM 1640, The Answer.
1: 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Fishing, hunting, conservation, outdoor recreation, and great destinations, we cover it all every week. 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
2: Welcome to the show. I'd like to start things off with well wishes for one of our guests who unfortunately couldn't make it at the last minute. That would be Jay Anglin. He hails from Indiana, works for Traditions Media. We were going to have a discussion about some brand new duck decoys he's repping that hout the power of pairing both widgeon and gadwall decoys together. We are also going to pin Jay down on teal hunting because teal hunting season is fast approaching in a number of states with September right around the corner, and I wanted to get his take in terms of, do you really need teal decoys? How many do you need? And can you just get by with mallard decoys? I know a lot of us have lured teal into our mallard deeks over the years, and I'm just wondering if you might lure more if you throw in some teal decoys too. Well, unfortunately, when I called Jay, he was in a bit of a panic. That's because a tornado had just touched down. Jay told me he was absolutely amazed I got through on the phone because service had been non-existent since the storm had hit. Emergency services were all over the place trying to help people, and it was a near thing for many of his friends. So, Jay, I'm glad you're okay. And for all of your friends and neighbors out there in your hometown in Indiana, I hope all of you are okay. Our prayers are with you. In the meantime, if you want to hear this interview, you'll be able to hear it next weekend on our regional show, NorthwesternOutdoors.com, that airs throughout the Pacific Northwest and Rocky Mountain West. 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And if you can't catch it on the air, we will upload it as a podcast in the next couple of weeks. So, what are we going to do with Jay out of the lineup? Well, we're going to share some outdoors news with you towards the end of the program today. And we're going to talk to one of my favorite guests. That would be Scott Linden. He is the host of Wing Shooting USA, which you can still view on television stations. And he is the podcast host of Upland Nation, which is definitely worth checking out. Now, Scott loves to go hunting every September for sharp-tailed grouse. And we're going to ask Scott what states are his favorite when it comes to September openers, and then narrow it down from there, trying to figure out where you can go to hunt sharp-tailed grouse. He's got some really off-the-wall ideas I think you're going to appreciate. And not only is he going to give you some ideas on what areas to hunt in specific states, but he's also going to give you some ideas on exactly where to hunt once you get to where you're going. It's going to be a fun conversation with Scott. You're not going to want to miss it. But before we do that, we've got a big, big bass tournament to tell you about, likes of which you have never heard of before. Next up on America Outdoors Radio, something new and something really big is coming to the world of tournament bass fishing. It's the Champions Tournament. It's happening at Old Hickory Lake near Nashville, Tennessee at the end of October and the first day of November. With us here to tell you more about it is the man putting this all together. That would be Brian Bird. He is the CEO and founder of World Bass Enterprises. Brian, welcome to the show.
4: Well, thank you, John. Glad to be here.
2: Why don't you give our listeners an overview of the Champions Tournament? I understand the winner of this tournament, where 50 anglers are participating, is going to win $1.25 million, and you've got over a $3 million purse at stake here.
4: Yes, sir. Now we do. We'll be bringing the top anglers in the world together, the top 25 in the AOI standings. And if you won an event, you'll qualify as well from the MLF BPT, and the other group will be coming out of the Bassmasters Elite Series. And, you know, we feel like, you know, the sport has always wondered who the best anglers in the world were. You know, we have the two leagues that are out there participating against each other internally, and thought it'd be a great idea to take the best out of the two on this year's performance and put them together on one body of water and put up a true type world championship bass tournament with a record-setting payday for first place. And, you know, the paydays, they're not too bad all the way down. Everybody will take home a check. 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Third place, $300,000. 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Fifth is $100,000. And worst case scenario, you'll take home probably around $10,000. There's no entry fee. It's going to be an awesome tournament.
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4: Yeah, no, there's never been an opportunity like it, right? 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That's the deadline. I mean, the pay-per-view will be for sale all the way up to the event, but if they want an opportunity to fish in this tournament, you know, all they got to do is go in and buy the pay-per-view. It's $50. Not only do you get that opportunity to opt in to fish in the tournament, there's over right at $90,000 worth of other giveaways that we're doing that they can opt into as well. And plus, you'll get 5 days of, you know, being able to watch the tournament from the media day to opening ceremonies to the tournament for the 3 days, the champions dinner on Saturday night, and then on Sunday there'll be a pro-am. And, you know, you can log in and watch it when you want to and log out. I think you'll be able to go back 2 hours. You know, if you miss something that morning, you'd be able to backtrack up to 2 hours to watch what you missed. So a really, really cool opportunity has never been given to the average Joe or to the everyday angler before. So really excited about this opportunity as well.
2: I really like this. Number one, folks, it's $57, give or take, for the pay-per-view. And again, you get to watch all of this that Brian just described. Literally, it is a knockout, drag-out fight to determine who is the best bass angler out there, at least on this given week at Old Hickory Lake outside of Nashville, Tennessee this fall. And again, if you enter before August 20th, and just go to worldbassenterprises.com. That's the website to go to, worldbassenterprises.com. Sign up for the pay-per-view, sign up for the sweepstakes, and you are entered for a chance to be an average Joe. Now, it's important to note that as an average Joe, you're bringing your own boat, you're bringing your own gear, you've got to do your own prep work in terms of trying to figure out how the bass are going to bite at Old Hickory Lake. Is there a practice day or two involved as part of the event?
4: Yeah, so the lake is open to fish right now all the way up till September 20th. That's one of the reasons why we're stopping the average Joe sweepstakes on August 20th. There's about a 10-day process once that is over to, figure out who those two winners are. And we wanted them to have a chance to actually go to Old Hickory and practice before the off limits, which is September 20th. And then the week of the tournament, the 27th, I think it is, and 28th, are the two official practice days, that Monday and Tuesday of that week. So, they'll get to practice those 2 days as well. But we just wanted them to have some time to actually go and practice on the lake, see the lake before the off-limits period, as all the professional anglers have that same opportunity, is to, they have till September 20th to get out there and practice as well. So we just wanted them to have a chance to do the same.
2: Well, I'll tell you what, Brian, I am sorely tempted to sign up right now for this opportunity. I would love to drag my Nitro Bass boat over to Tennessee from Washington State and fish this event. And folks, again, you got a chance to do so too. The website to go to, worldbassenterprises.com. Sign up for the pay-per-view. Sign up for the sweepstakes. You got till August 20th. Brian, I've got a lot more questions, and I want to ask more questions about the event, about an outdoors expo, about music, and about the other prizes co-anglers can win. Would you mind sticking around for the next segment?
4: Sure, you bet. I'd be glad to.

0: Last, but certainly not least, congratulations are in order to Anthony Imperato, the founder and CEO of Henry Repeating Arms. He received the NRA Golden Bullseye Pioneer Award last month at the 2025 National Rifle Association's annual meetings and exhibits in Houston, Texas. Anthony accomplished something very special that few would have predicted. That would be bringing back America's lever-action rifle and roaring it back to relevance. He also is a man behind Henry's Guns for Great Causes program, which has donated several million dollars to children's hospitals, families of sick children, veterans, first responders, law enforcement organizations, wildlife conservation initiatives, youth shooting sports, firearm safety education efforts, and Second Amendment causes. Through that lens, Imperato demonstrated that a firearms company could be both commercially successful and deeply civic-minded, proving that philanthropy, patriotism, and corporate citizenship can and should live under the same roof. Anthony, well done, sir. Very well done indeed. You've done a wonderful job heading Henry Repeating Arms, and I hope you'll continue to do so for years to come.
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0: You're back in with America Outdoors Radio. I'm John Cruz, Brian Bird, the man behind the Champions Tournament that is happening at Old Hickory Lake near Nashville at the end of October and the first day of November, is back with us. This is the tournament where the best of the best are going to be battling it out to determine who is the king of the pond, so to speak, and who's the best angler out there, whether they're an MLF angler, whether they are a Bassmaster Elite Series angler, or maybe even an average Joe that nobody's heard of before. The prize, $1.25 million for the winner. The purse, $3.25 million. Everybody's going to walk away a winner at this tournament with at least 10 grand. With us here to give you more details, again, Brian Bird. Brian, thanks for sticking around.
1: Yes, sir. It's my pleasure, John.
0: So let's flesh out a little bit more about this. And I want to start off with these folks signing up to be an average Joe. Now, there's only two people that are going to win, but there's five other prizes for the pay-per-view anglers. This includes everything from a guided fishing trip with a pro to an alligator hunt. Tell us more about these other prizes that all together are worth over $80,000.
1: Yeah, so we're giving away two ATVs, Can-Ams, the two-seaters. They're valued at around $30,000 a piece. We'll be giving away a couple of them. Like you mentioned, the alligator hunt. I think it's a two-night, three-day hunt. They would dodge country up in Florida or down in Florida to go on an alligator hunt. Fishing trip with Big Show Terry Scroggins. Another fishing trip down on OHIV, Jurassic Park, we call it, during the spawn next year in the early spring to go and catch some really big girls off some beds there. And then we have the trip to the Bahamas as well, to Puerto Rico, a trip for two, 4 nights, 5 days, all expenses paid, airfare. It should be a lot of good other, you know, opportunities there that you can win by buying the pay-per-view.
0: Well, I'll tell you what, you've sold me on it. I'm going to be signing up right after this interview here. And even if I don't get to fish with my best friend as an average Joe, hopefully I'll win one of these other prizes. Let's talk a little bit more about the tournament. It's a three-day tournament. How is this going to break down? Are we talking about a standard 5 bass per day, heaviest bag wins each day, heaviest total bag wins the tournament?
1: Yes, sir. What we'll do is Thursday, Friday will be qualification days. It is best 5 fish every day. What you're trying to do is get to the top 15 for Saturday. And one day, you know, everybody wants to know about the scope rules or the forward looker, whatever you want to call it. You know, Thursday or Friday, you pick which day you want to use it. It's one day with and one day without during qualification. And then after Friday's weigh-in, the top 15 anglers will move on to Saturday to fish. And the weights will zero out on Saturday, so everybody starts even, which is going to be really cool. Anybody will have a chance, you know, to win that 1.25 on Saturday. And on Saturday, you'll have 3 hours that you can turn your forward looker on. You know, it's not turn it on, turn it off. It's turn it on, and you have it for 3 hours out of an eight-hour day on Saturday, on Championship Saturday. We'll have officials in the boats that'll be monitoring everything. But that's pretty much the format of the tournament.
0: Brian, I got to tell you, I like the fact you're limiting live scope. It is a great tool, and it definitely works. I have fished on boats as a co-angler where my pros have had live scope, and oh boy, that is, again, a fantastic tool. But I like the fact that you're evening the playing field by limiting its use, so that's a good thing. Now, even though we're talking about competition here, there's a lot of other things going on for folks who want to visit. Why don't you go ahead and tell me where some of these other events are going to be taking place? We'll start off with an outdoors expo. Is this happening in Nashville or somewhere else?
1: No, sir. It'll be going on there in Nashville. Pretty much Nashville is the host of everything. They're at the Opryland Gaylord Resort Hotel. We have 140,000 square feet of expo space. We're calling it the All Outdoor Expo. We'll have hunting companies, fishing companies, you know, camping, I think some RV companies, some ATV companies, just anything to do. We wanted to put on a really true recreational outdoor type expo. So that'll be going on there at the Opryland. And then also during the day, you know, out at Saunders Ferry Park, we'll be having like a fall festival going on out there. kids petting zoos, BB gun ranges for the kids, some plastic archery type shooting events, jump houses, and then, you know, for the adults out there, there'll be bands playing throughout the day. I think there's four bands a day playing, have beer gardens, food gardens, horseshoe tournaments going on, pitching contests, casting contests, Monster Energy is, you know, they're coming on as a good sponsor for us. This park is 80 acres, so it's just a magnificent, beautiful, big park. And Monster's bringing in their motorcycle team. They'll be setting up a track out there, doing all kinds of tricks throughout. They'll be putting on a show Friday and Saturday out there, doing flips and all the crazy stuff that them guys do. So, you know, it's going to be a lot to do, a lot of options. You know, you can go to the expo one day, come to the park one day. Probably be a couple of watch parties throughout Nashville. And then on Friday night, we have Riley Green, a headliner for our concert on Friday night there at the Pinnacle in Nashville. So that'll be a very awesome experience as well that you can attend. Everything's free. The expo's the Saunders Ferry Park is free. What is not free is a concert, of course. You have to pay for it. And then we have VIP packaging that you can buy, which will give you your hotel rooms, give you access to, you get to go to media day, opening ceremonies. You get VIP access at the weigh-in. The champions dinner Saturday night, you'll get access to that. So there's just a lot of cool opportunities here to really come out to Nashville. It's a great place to visit. It's going to be in the fall. The weather should be beautiful. You know, it's just going to be an epic time.
0: It sounds like an epic time indeed. Again, it's the Champions Tournament. The date's October 28th through November 1st. It's taking place at Old Hickory Lake and in Nashville, Tennessee. 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That's worldbassenterprises.com. Sign up for the pay-per-view today, and then if you don't win that, you still got a chance of winning some of the other great prizes that Brian told you about. And even if you don't win those, you're still a winner because you're going to be able to take in the whole thing. And if you're anywhere close to Nashville, Tennessee, make sure you're there for the free events and maybe grab a ticket and check out Riley Green too. It's going to be a fantastic event. Again, it's the Champions Tournament in Nashville, Tennessee, October 28th through November 1st. Don't miss out. Brian, thanks for sharing this with us today on America Outdoors Radio.
1: It's been my pleasure, John. I appreciate you having us. And yeah, y'all come see us. 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They'll be the most talented field of anglers ever assembled on one body of water. And here we go.

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3: With SRN News, I'm Mal Agnew in Washington. New York City Mayor Mamdani is backing a measure that critics say could hit consumers right in the wallet. Mamdani supports a so-called Delivery Protection Act. It would force Amazon to directly hire delivery drivers and warehouse workers now employed through independent contractors. President Trump's administration on Friday asked the Supreme Court to allow the White House to continue construction on its $400 million ballroom project while it appeals a lower court's order to halt the work. Chief Justice John Roberts, meanwhile, has set a deadline for Tuesday for a response by plaintiffs who are challenging the ballroom project. Americans struggling with rising costs now. A new study shows the priciest cities are all controlled by Democrats. 24 of the most expensive cities in the U.S. are governed by Democrats and their liberal policies, including high taxes and strict regulations. This is SRN News.
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10: News this hour at townhall.com. I'm Bob Agnew in Washington. Luigi Mangione has pleaded guilty to federal charges.
11: Luigi Mangione has pleaded guilty to federal stalking charges in the killing of UnitedHealthcare CEO Brian Thompson. In the courtroom behind me, Mangione spoke about how he came to New York City, targeted Thompson, and then ultimately shot and killed him outside a Midtown Manhattan hotel. Mangione said that after years of back pain, navigating the complicated healthcare system in the United States, he decided to take action.
10: That is Michael Sysak reporting. What many see as an unfavorable business climate is driving many large corporations out of Delaware. DoorDash is the latest, as Ken Lorman reports.
12: The delivery giant cited growing legal uncertainty and costly shareholder lawsuits. More than 60 public companies worth over $3 trillion have reportedly exited Delaware in the past 2 years, with firms like Tesla, Coinbase, and several major energy companies heading to Texas and Nevada. Critics say Delaware's courts have become less predictable, while business-friendly states are offering greater certainty and stronger protections for companies and shareholders. Ken Lorman reporting.
10: Former Trump National Security Advisor KT McFarland told the Salem Radio Network she understands the president's take-its-low strategy when it comes to winning the war with Iran.
13: Or you put the snake in a cage and starve it to death.
8: And that's really effective. Snake dies either way, just as starving it to death takes a little longer. And that's what we're doing with Iran. So Iran for 50 years has held the world hostage, the region hostage and the world hostage, by threatening to close the Strait of Hormuz. It's held the region hostage by saying, if you don't let us do what we want in the region, we're going to close the Strait and then you're not going to get your oil to market and you're going to go broke. So the countries in the region were all very afraid of Iran.
10: And she is out with a new book entitled Revolution, Trump, Washington, and the American People.
13: Larry Elder here. 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
10: Federal authorities had an investigation in place targeting groups protesting immigration enforcement.
14: Court documents indicate there was a federal undercover surveillance operation ongoing in Minnesota, which apparently targeted progressive organizations, labor unions, and other groups protesting immigration enforcement in Minneapolis. The program was called Operation Puppet Master. The feds reportedly investigating individuals who helped agitators stir up the violence by putting up roadblocks and throwing ice chunks at law enforcement.
10: And that is Laura Winters reporting. New York City Mayor Zohran Mamdani is backing a measure critics say could hit consumers right in the wallet. He supports the so-called Delivery Protection Act. It would force Amazon to directly hire delivery drivers and warehouse workers currently employed through independent contractors. Opponents say that would wipe out small delivery companies. Breaking news at townhall.com. It was a disappointing July retail sales report as American shoppers cut back on their spending.
15: An unexpected slip of 0.6%. It's the biggest drop since May of 2025 and raised concerns on Wall Street. Heather Long, chief economist at Navy Federal Credit Union, says American consumers are showing signs of fatigue. The July snapshot found consumers spent less on gas, automobiles, car parts, appliances, electronics, and online shopping. While it's too early to sound a retreat, the data released Friday by the Commerce Department, along with a sluggish jobs report, could be good news for those waiting for lower interest rates. Many economists still expect solid growth for the third quarter. But in the wake of the retail sales report, many have lowered their forecasts. I'm Jennifer King.
10: Across the board, losses on Wall Street on Friday. At the end of the week, it was the Dow off 107 points at the closing bell. The Nasdaq down about 73. You'll find more of these stories at townhall.com. From Washington, I'm Bob Agnew.
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17: A few clouds and a slight chance of shower before noon today, and then we'll turn sunny, our afternoon high in the low 80s. For the overnight hours, we're looking at upper 50s with some clouds, and then we get a cloudy start to the day on Sunday, but sunshine in the afternoon, and we'll hit the mid-80s. You can always get the latest weather at theanswerportland.com. I'm meteorologist Steve Hamilton on AM 1640. The Answer.
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19: Welcome to another edition of Northwestern Outdoors Radio, the weekly show covering the great outdoors in the Pacific Northwest and Rocky Mountain West. Fishing, hunting, conservation, recreation, and destinations, we covered that and more. Northwestern Outdoors is brought to you by Max Lur, the Wallowa County Chamber of Commerce, and the Northern Pike Minnow Sport Reward Fishery Program. 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
20: Welcome to the show. You know, game wardens or enforcement officers for fish and game agencies, they don't have an easy job. They're often operating out of the woods in the backcountry by themselves, no backup at all. And quite often, they're coming up with people that are armed just like they are. We're fortunate to have some very good game wardens here in the Northwest and Rocky Mountain West, and one of them was recognized with a major award from the Idaho Department of Fish and Game. We learned that Senior Conservation Officer Megan Ruse has been awarded the International Wildlife Crime Stoppers Guide Fitter Game Warden of the Year Award. The award recognizes active conservation law enforcement officers whose services, leadership, and investigative accomplishments, as well as dedication to protecting fish and wildlife, exemplify the highest standards of the profession. Among her work recognized was a multi-year investigation involving 27 search warrants that uncovered wildlife violations across multiple jurisdictions. The case resulted in lifetime hunting revocations and more than $180,000 in fines and fees against the primary offender. Shortly after that, Ruse launched another investigation after receiving information about three illegally harvested deer. What was thought to be a single, isolated case grew into a large-scale poaching investigation involving more than 15 suspects and over 200 illegally harvested animals with 165 different wildlife violations. Just another example of great work by Megan Ruse, who works the Magic Valley region in Idaho. So if you see her, congratulate her. And if you're a poacher, you better watch out. This week on the show, we've got some great guests for you. Speaking of fish and game agencies, we're going to be chatting with Annie Hodnett. She is a new public affairs specialist for Wyoming Game and Fish. We're going to be covering all sorts of information from a wildlife crossing near Kemmerer to voluntary fishing restrictions happening this month, and some awards the agency won recently. We'll also be talking salmon fishing with a focus on Buoy 10 at the mouth of the Columbia River, arguably the most popular salmon fishery at this time of year in the entire Northwest. Bob Loomis is going to give you some tips on how to catch both Chinook and Coho right now at the mouth of the river, and Lance Fisher with Lance Fisher Fishing out of Portland, Oregon. Well, his guides are down there too, and he's got an old school way where he has been slaying the Chinook salmon, and he's going after Coho too. In addition to this, we're going to take an in-depth dive with Amy Nestler. She is with Visit San Juan Islands, and we're going to talk all about visiting the beautiful San Juan Islands in Washington's Puget Sound during the month of September. There's three great islands to visit. Most people get to them on the Washington State ferries, and each is worth exploring. There's Lopez Island, there's San Juan Island, and there is Orcas Island. There's also wildlife watching, kayaking, and hiking to be done, and some really interesting history as well that Amy will be telling you about today. Throw in our Washington Department of Fish and Wildlife Trout Derby Lake of the Week, this one in Southwest Washington, and we've got another great show coming your way. So let's kick things off, as we always do, with another edition of Bird Note.
21: This is Bird Note. The dog days of August bring hot, sultry weather to much of North America. Just step outside, and you're already looking for a cold drink. Birds need liquids, too. Some birds can go a long time without drinking, even in sweltering habitats. They metabolize water from even such dry foods as seeds and reabsorb fluids internally rather than excreting them. Other birds eagerly seek out water on hot days. Songbirds like robins find water at a stream or bird bath. A robin takes a mouthful of water, then tips its head way back to send the water down its gullet. Pigeons drink differently. They're among the few birds that can suck in water with their heads down. Swallows and swifts drink with enviable grace. Gliding low across a pond, a swallow tilts its wings upward, lowers its head to the water's surface, and skims a beakful of water on the wing. And they make it look so easy. Keep your bird bath full, yes, but keep it clean, or the birds could be picking up a disease with that mouthful of water. To learn more, begin with a visit to our website, birdnote.org. I'm Mary McCann.
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20: Welcome back to Northwestern Outdoors Radio. I'm John Cruz. Our next stop is the Cowboy State of Wyoming. There's always a lot of news out of there, especially during the summer and fall. And that's why we've got Annie Hodnett with us. She is a public information specialist for Wyoming Game and Fish. Annie, welcome to the show.
25: Hi, John. Thank you so much for having me today.
20: We are all living under smoky skies right now. The wildfires around Spokane have certainly got attention, but the fact of the matter is there's wildfires burning all over the West. And for that reason, Wyoming Game and Fish has enacted a ban on their lens, which I think is a really good move. And folks, I would really recommend, if you are going into any state lands or state parks or Forest Service lands, national parks or BLM properties, check fire restrictions. More than likely, you're going to find out no fires are allowed, and for good reason. A good portion of the West is burning. We want to keep what's left not burning. Let's turn to brighter things. Let's talk about fishing. Now, Wyoming's got some voluntary fishing restrictions around Cody and closures at other places. Tell me where these restrictions are and why they're being put in place, Annie.
25: Yeah, so we have a lot of different closures going on around the state right now, because I'm sure that it's no secret that it has been hot this summer. And it's not just hot for us, it's hot for our fish living in the water. So due to elevated water temperatures in all of different parts of the state, the department has issued voluntary closures on some waters, and we're asking anglers to either stop catch and release fishing afternoon or cease fishing altogether. Now, that doesn't relate to harvest fishing, but if you are a catch and release fisher, we are going through those heat spikes right now. So with our unseasonably warm temperatures, it's causing our stream temperatures to regularly exceed over 70 degrees, which can be some hot temperatures for our fish. Catch and release anglers can focus on fishing in between sunrise and noon, go catch a beautiful sunrise in the morning and have fun fishing, as water temperatures are coolest in the morning, but please pause catch and release fishing afternoon.
20: Well, Annie, you bring up a great point there. And folks, I am guilty actually killing a beautiful rainbow trout by fishing at the wrong time of day at the wrong time of year. I was fishing the Wallowa River a few summers ago, and the temperature was in the 90s. And I hooked a rainbow trout. I got it to hand very quickly. I'm a catch and release angler when it comes to stream fishing. And I let it go, and it died. I mean, from the time I hooked it to the time I got it and released it, it was maybe 30 seconds. But the water was so warm, and that fish was so stressed, it just went belly up. So I'm glad to see that you're calling for these voluntary fishing restrictions. I have to ask, though, why don't you just do like your brother to the north in Montana and just say these waters are closed, hoot owl restrictions are in effect, you can't fish them afternoon?
25: You know, closures can and restrictions can vary from state to state, but right now the experts that we have here in our department have not deemed that closure necessary for Wyoming. It is still important to check ahead if you're wanting to come fish in Wyoming to see what kind of restrictions or closures that we have in some areas in place around the state, but it's something that our professionals have not deemed necessary, so those are not actions that we've put into place yet.
20: All right. Let's turn to another subject, wildlife crossings. Now, anybody who has driven our state and federal highways knows that seeing pronghorn or deer or elk or other wildlife on the side of the road after it's been hit is all too common. It's always sad. But the state of Wyoming, for several years now, has been working on a wildlife crossing around Kemmerer, and we're getting close to getting it done. Tell us about this wildlife crossing, when it's going to be complete, and what it's going to mean for wildlife in the area.
25: This wildlife crossing in Kemmerer is such a huge win for the wildlife and in Wyoming. We are super excited about it. And actually, it's looking like we are a little ahead of the contract completion date. It's forecasted to be completed October 31st of 2027. But we are really excited about this project because not only is it making our roads safer for drivers and we are reducing roadside collisions, but it's also an easier and safer way for our mule deer and pronghorn to move in between seasonal habitats. And Highway 189 has some spots for those specific species. So we're really excited about this project, and we're excited about the completion of it as well.
20: You know, biologists, they don't just randomly put these wildlife crossings out. I mean, folks, you see a sign that has like a deer or an elk on it, or especially in Wyoming, where sometimes you'll see a cowboy on the back of a deer or an elk for these deer crossings. Keep your head on a swivel. Those signs are there for a reason. Biologists have identified these as migratory corridors where there's a lot of animals. And the same goes for this wildlife crossing. There was a lot of thought put into making this wildlife crossing and putting it where it is, isn't it?
25: Yes, sir.
20: Well, we won't expound on that. We'll go ahead and keep moving then. Another one that I saw is the state is urging folks, please don't put your pet goldfish or other pet fish into Wyoming streams. Been having problems lately?
25: You know, it's just our annual reminders every year as county fairs are coming up. You know, there's really fun opportunities for some kiddos to try to win a goldfish, but something that we don't want them to do is to release those goldfish into our streams. Sometimes goldfish are not as resilient in our home, but they are very resilient in Wyoming's rivers as they can survive the harsh winters, and they also reproduce rapidly, which creates a nuisance population that is really, really difficult to manage. They also aggressively compete with our native species for food and resources, and the goldfish disrupt ecosystems that can introduce harmful diseases. So while it may not seem harmless because we are adding just a fish to water, releasing goldfish and other exotic species into the environment can create significant risks and is unlawful under Wyoming statutes and regulations.
20: You know, and it's not just goldfish, folks. There is a famous story about how invasive crayfish got into Oregon streams. And I swear, folks, I'm going to be that guy there's going to be a protest for teachers demanding money. And I'm going to have a sign there in the middle of the protest saying, teachers kill fish. And it's because all these teachers in Oregon, they had these crayfish as pet projects at the end of the year. Instead of killing them, they put them in the streams. And they introduced invasive crayfish, which decimated ecosystems of regular crayfish and other forage fish and other game throughout Oregon streams. So the next time a teacher wants a raise in Oregon, think about that. Think about what they did to your fish with those crayfish. I'm kind of kidding there, kind of not kidding. But the point is this. Same goes for crayfish and anything else. Bullfrogs, another great example. People like frogs and don't put them into the wetlands in Wyoming. If it doesn't belong there, keep it out. Is that the simple message we need to remember?
25: Is absolutely the point. And if you are a teacher in Wyoming and you'd like to release fish with your students, we actually have a Trout in the Classroom program where you're able to partner with our biologists to raise trout in your classroom, and then you get to have an entire releasing day. So you're not releasing invasive species, but you also get to have that awesome opportunity to learn about the fish life cycles with your students.
20: I love this. Go Wyoming. I just absolutely love that program. Way better than what they did in Oregon a few years back. That's to be sure. All right. Let's talk about something else. And that would be your agency recently won a whole bunch of awards. What are these awards all about?
25: Yeah, so during the Association for Conservation Information annual conference, our communications and education division took some really cool awards that we were able to highlight some different projects that the Wyoming Game and Fish Department has been doing. So we had a first place win for the best social media campaign for our Cody Mule Deer campaign, and this campaign had collars on a mule deer migration herd around the Cody area, and these collars had videos so we could track exactly where these mule deer were going and kind of what they were up to during these migration series, and put those on our social media page and inform our followers more about what they eat, where they're going, more of their behavioral patterns. And while that gave us some great information for our biologists, it was also really fun to see people interacting with, maybe they weren't able to interact with them before. So we got first place in that. We got second place for our magazine article called Leader of the Pack from a January 2025 issue. We also were able to get second place for a poster about the Wyoming's riparian corridors, our September issue of the Wyoming Wildlife Magazine. And what was cool about that poster is that every Wyoming wildlife animal that was featured on that poster, the stream, the habitat, they were all included and pointed out on the back of that poster to kind of give readers a better insight into why all of these different things are needed on our ecosystem to continue having the landscape that we currently do.
20: Folks, if you want to find out about the other awards that Wyoming Game and Fish won, just look up Wyoming Game and Fish News. You're going to find all sorts of articles that they've got on their website. Again, Google Wyoming Game and Fish News and check out the awards the agency has won for the great work they've been doing. Check out information about the Kemmerer Wildlife Crossing and check out where these voluntary fishing restrictions are taking place around the Cowboy State. Annie, welcome aboard and thanks for sharing this on Northwestern Outdoors Radio.
25: Thank you so much.
2: Beckett's amazing. He's a miracle child. In the mornings, he'll wake up and he roll the shades up and, Dada, it's time to get up. It's a bright, beautiful day.
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1: You know what time it is? 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With us again, Bob Loomis. Bob, welcome back.
2: Thank you, John.
1: So last week we talked about safety out at Buoy 10. This week let's talk about catching Chinook. Let's talk about catching Coho. You know, the flip kind of switches around mid-August from Chinook to Coho, doesn't it?
2: Well, yeah, the Chinooks come in earlier, so the Chinooks are coming in on that earlier portion of the month, and you get Chinooks all the way through, but the Silvers really don't start coming in till about middle of the month to later in the month, and they'll come in all the way through September. So, yes, you have a little bit later run with the Coho.
1: When it comes to fishing for one versus the other, that would be kings versus silvers. Are there any differences to what you're trolling?
2: You know, the one thing that I've seen down there is you're going to catch both with pretty much the same gear. And it's a matter of targeting depth-wise, because the silvers have a tendency of hanging up a little bit higher in the water column versus the Chinooks. So, you know, early in the season, obviously everybody's targeting the Chinooks, but later on in the season, you know, where you're trying to target those silvers, you're up a little bit higher in the water column, and obviously different areas on some of the breaks around the sand islands, channels, things like that, where you will be targeting those fish.
1: All right, and really quick, what are you using? Are we using a triangle or a paddle flasher? And I know it's going to be a max scent flash.
2: Well, the scent flash paddle flasher with the Cha-Cha Salmon or the Salmon Tech 3.5 spinner, and the scent flash triangle flasher with the Wiggle Hoochie that imparts its own movement, those are all extremely good tools down there to catch silvers and Chinook.
1: Well, there you go, folks. Pick up these items and more at maxlure.com or at sporting goods stores near you, and head on down to Buoy 10. 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
6: With SRN News, I'm Bob Agnew in Washington. New York City Mayor Zohran Mamdani is backing a new measure critics say could hit consumers hard. Mayor Mamdani is supporting the so-called Delivery Protection Act. It would force Amazon to directly hire delivery drivers and warehouse workers now currently employed through independent contractors. Opponents of that measure say it would wipe out small delivery businesses, boost Amazon's labor costs, and drive up prices for consumers. One study estimates the average household could pay hundreds more each year. Unions do stand to gain, however. Critics call it another socialist policy making life less affordable for those living in New York. President Trump's administration on Friday asked the high court to allow the White House to continue construction on the $400 million ballroom project while it appeals a lower court's order that halts the construction. More on these stories at SRNNews.com.
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0: Welcome back to Northwestern Outdoors Radio. I'm John Cruz. We are heading to one of my favorite places in the Pacific Northwest. It is the beautiful San Juan Islands. It's where I went on my honeymoon back in 1994. Absolutely fell in love with the San Juans. And if you haven't been there, you need to go because you will too. With us here to entice you to visit the islands in the month of September and into fall is Amy Nessler. She is with the San Juan Islands Visitors Bureau. Amy, welcome to the show.
1: Hi, John. Thanks for having me.
0: The San Juans, let's go ahead and break this down. We've got a little time to talk today. We're going to talk two segments. I want to start off with the basics. You're located in northern Puget Sound. To the east of you is Bellingham, and to the southwest is Whidbey Island and Seattle and Everett. So the San Juans, how many visitors do you get every year? It's a very popular place.
1: It is. I would say we get about 750,000 to 1 million visitors a year, but many of those are repeats. People who have come back, this is their weekend getaway, or this is where they spend their summers.
0: There's no bridges that will take you there like there are to some of our islands in Puget Sound. You've got to take a ferry, or you've got to take a plane, or you've got to take a water taxi. Most people get there on the Washington State Ferry, but it's not as easy as just heading down to Anacortes and hopping on the boat. You need a little planning, even in the fall.
1: Yes, we recommend making ferry reservations. And if anyone has questions about that, please feel free to call us. We are happy to walk you through that because it's not necessarily intuitive the first time around. And that ferry reservation is separate from your fare. So you're basically saving your spot in line. They're free to make. They only ask for a credit card in case of the no-show fee.
0: Now, if you're making a round-trip reservation, do you have to go ahead and tell them what time you're coming back, whether it be from Lopez Island or Orcas or San Juan Island?
1: You can make return reservations from San Juan and Orcas Island.
0: Which means, and I lived this personally, you need to get there really, really early on Lopez Island if you want a ride back, because there can be quite a line and quite a wait, especially in the summer months and even in September.
1: Yeah, it's really kind of a matter of, again, planning is, if you decide you want to take, say, the 2:30 ferry back with your car, you'll probably want to have it in line by about 1:30.
0: And folks, it's a good rule of thumb is be there an hour early. So ferry is, again, the main way you get there, but you can use float planes like through Kenmore Air. There's other companies as well. There's water taxis, too, that'll get you there. Once you're there, let's talk about exploring the three different islands. San Juan Island, it's the biggest island. Friday Harbor's the county seat. When we arrive at Friday Harbor, what do you recommend folks do right off the bat?
1: There's all kinds of things to do, especially because in Friday Harbor, the ferry drops you right here in town, and the Spring Street filled with shops and restaurants. We have three museums in Friday Harbor, including the San Juan Islands Museum of Art, as well as the Whale Museum, which is almost 50 years old now and was actually the first museum in the country to be dedicated to the stewardship of a species rather than its extraction.
0: So, little known fact about San Juan Island is that there's American camp and there's British camp. And this was almost the start of a war between Britain and the United States in the late 1850s. Tell us more about these national historical sites and the history of the Pig War.
1: For sure. Well, I can tell you the short version of the story because there's been whole books written about it. So it actually dates to the 40s when the Oregon Treaty was written that was defining where the borders would be between the U.S. and Canada. It'd be along the 49th parallel, which is where the current border is today. And then the language got kind of ambiguous through the strait. Well, clearly whoever wrote that didn't have a good sense of the geography of Washington,
0: right.
1: Because there's more than one strait. Since both the British and Americans had already kind of started establishing homes and farms on the islands, especially San Juan, the British said, oh, well, it's Rosario Strait, the San Juans belong to us. And the Americans said, no, no, it's Harrow Strait, the San Juans belong to us. And then you had a British boar get loose and started eating a potato crop, which belonged to an American. And, that's, of course, his cash crop. And So he naturally shot it, which angered the British, and things ran up the chain very, very quickly to the point where they were discussing launching warships from Victoria, and things were getting heated when, fortunately, in 1859, well, think about what else was going on in the country.
0: Right.
1: The folks in the other Washington said, hey, wait a minute, can we not solve this in a different way? So it was decided that the Americans could have a garrison on the island. That's where American camp comes from. And the British could have a garrison on the island, and that's where English or British camp is now. And those would be stationed there while they figured this out. As, you know, think about American history. It took them 12 years to decide this because there were a few other things going on in the country at the time.
0: Oh, yes. That whole Civil War thing got in the way there.
1: Yeah, just a touch. But that's where, that's why now we kind of call it the 12-year potluck. Because it got to be very friendly, to where the Americans would go up and celebrate with the British for the Queen's birthday. And, you know, and the British would actually come down to American camp and would help them celebrate the 4th of July. But in 1872, it was Kaiser Wilhelm I of Germany, as a neutral third party, arbitrated and said that the San Juans would belong to U.S. And it was almost not quite 100 years later, in the 1960s, when it was established into a national park. And again, when you think about what was happening in the country at the time, it's like wanted to establish this as a park to demonstrate that two nations, their differences without bloodshed, because the only shot fired was to that pig.
0: Now that's the way to fight a war. And in today's crazy world of politics, all you have to do is think back to 1859 and realize it was just as crazy then. And folks,
1: yes.
0: San Juan Island, beautiful to visit. You can visit Limekiln State Park. We'll talk more about that in the next segment, why you'll want to visit there and bring your binoculars when you do. And so many other places to visit, too. And don't forget to spend some time in Friday Harbor. Downriggers Restaurant, the crab cakes there are a favorite of mine, but there's lots of good eats on San Juan Island. And there's two other islands, too. There's Orcas Island, which is amazing, and Lopez Island, known as the Friendly Island. Would you mind, Amy, sticking around so we can talk about some of the outdoors activities you can do on these islands?
1: Yes. And most of the activities outdoors-wise you can do on any of the islands, it's really a matter of what kind of atmosphere you're looking for, because it comes down to the vibe between islands, because you can hike on all of them, you can bike on all of them, certainly kayak from all of them. And Orcas is home to Moran State Park, which is actually the fourth largest in Washington State.
0: Don't go away, folks. Amy Nessler is going to be right back. If, in the meantime, if you want to find out more about visiting the San Juans, the website to go to is visitsanjuans.com. That's visitsanjuans.com. Start planning your visit today, but don't go away. We've got a whole lot more to talk about when it comes to visiting the San Juan Islands.

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1: You're back in with Northwestern Outdoors Radio. I'm John Cruz. As promised, we've got Amy Nessler with us with the San Juan Island Visitors Bureau in beautiful Washington State. Amy, thanks for sticking around.
6: Absolutely.
1: So let's talk about some of the outdoors activities you can do while visiting the San Juans. And one that stands out for most people is wildlife watching, especially whale watching. The San

0: I think it's like the 37s and the 34s we'll start to see come here in September. So let's say orcas are what we're really known for. And then also we have humpbacks, which are definitely a conservation success story.
1: Oh, yes.
0: Used to be very rare to see a humpback because they were hunted out of this area by the early 1900s. And now they're breaking records every year with the number coming back with their calves. It just seems to increase year on year. And then we also have minke whales, which I tend to refer to as the hobbits of the Salish Sea, because people don't always get as excited about them because they're not necessarily as flashy as, say, the orcas or the humpbacks, but they're incredibly cool in their own right. They're a baleen whale about the size of an orca. And I can say in the decade I've lived here, I've lost count of the number of times I've seen orcas and humpbacks. I only just recently got onto hand number two on the time I've seen a minke.
1: Wow. And then, of course, you've got the false orca whales, which are the Dall's porpoise. And you've got dolphins out there, too, another porpoise. And you've got sea lions. And you've got seals. There's a lot to see out there, folks. And the bird life, too. Bald eagles are very common around the San Juan Islands. And another way to see the whales is by kayak. And you've got a number of guided kayak excursions on all three islands, don't you?
0: Yes. Kayaking is, I would say, probably the second sport we're known the best for. We tend to have very calm inland waters. And if you've never tried kayaking or you're kind of feeling inexperienced, we always recommend going out with a guide first.
1: Oh, yeah.
0: With one of our outfitters, because there are certain spots that can be a little tricky with currents and wind and tides. But it's a great way to experience the San Juans if you want to really see it from a quote-unquote sea level perspective. And, you know, that's where you'll get to see not only the seals and the porpoises and sometimes whales. I won't say that happens on every tour, certainly. But it's also a way to see there are, you know, a lot of seabirds and, you know, nesting birds that you can't see from shore because they're in, you know, their nest is in one of the bluffs that you can only see from the water, like the peregrine falcons or some of the bald eagles' nests. So that's the other, I would say, very attractive thing people love to do here is birding.
1: Let's talk about some of your state parks. On Lopez Island, you've got Spencer Spit. I love that state park. I always see lots of rabbits whenever I'm hiking down the trail there. And the spit out there is fantastic to explore. If you've got a little kayak, bring a crab ring with you and throw out a crab ring. You might be able to take home some crab with you, but check the regulations before you do. And there's clamming down there as well and camping. That's all on Lopez Island. And you've got a Dayu State Park on San Juan Island. And if you can't get out on a boat to see the whales, your best chance is probably this state park, Limekiln State Park. Very short hike to a lighthouse and a rocky bluff, and it is a really popular place to go to try to see the whales, isn't it?
0: Yes. It's actually known throughout the world as one of the best places to watch for whales from shore. And because the lighthouse has become a research station, there's a hydrophone, so you can actually listen live to what's happening under the water. So sometimes we are hearing whales before we can see them. And even if you visit Limekiln and, you know, and maybe luck isn't with you and you don't see whales that day, I have never been disappointed by wildlife. I was sitting out there the other night and had a seal just like cruising around not 6 feet below my feet from where I was sitting.
1: Wow.
0: Yeah, just kind of watching me like, hey, what's up? You know, let's say it's a great place for seabirds, you know, porpoises. It's much like the wildlife tours. It's different every time.
1: Right. One other state park I want to talk about, we don't have much time left, is Moran State Park. This one's on Orcas Island. It is around a lake, and it also boasts a road and hiking trails that lead to Mount Constitution. Definitely a mountaintop worth visiting. Tell our listeners more.
0: Yes, Mount Constitution is the highest point in the San Juan Islands, and it's probably, I would say, one of the more strenuous hikes of all the island hikes, especially if you start all the way down from Mountain Lake. But you can also start from Little Summit, so that about halves the time to get up and back. You know, and if you don't have time to do that whole hike, you can also drive to the top. And there's a stone tower that was built by the CCC in the 30s. And I recommend, if you can, getting up there, like, and it's even higher, and you can see sometimes all the way to Vancouver. You can see the top of Rainier, over to the Olympics, Vancouver Island. It's a really gorgeous view. And, yeah, no, I tend to think of that tower as a little Game of Thrones-esque, but...
1: I agree. And folks. Amazingly enough, I was checking the Washington

0: State Parks website. There are some midweek openings in mid-September at Moran State Park if you want to pitch a tent or if you have a small RV. So check out the state parks available on San Juan Islands. Check out all the accommodations because there's a number of different ones to choose from, whether you want hotels or bed and breakfasts or cottages or cabins. The website to go to is very simple. It's visitsanjuans.com. It'll tell you about places to stay, places to eat, all the information you need about the islands, how to get there, how to get back, and all the things you can do outdoors. And there's so much to do. We've had you on for two segments, Amy, and we've barely scratched the surface. You got 30 seconds left. What do you want to tell our listeners before we go?
1: Well, I will just say September is probably one of my favorite months here in the San Juans. And the hottest weather is over. There's so much wildlife to see. It's one of our best months for humpbacks and killer whales, both the bigs and the southern residents. And that afternoon light is just absolutely golden.
0: Very well said. Visit the San Juan Islands this September. You will not regret it. The website to go to plan your visit, visitsanjuans.com. Amy, thanks for sharing this with us on Northwestern Outdoors Radio.
1: Thank you so much for having me, John.
0: Next up, we got Lance Fisher on the line, the longtime Outdoors Radio host that had a great show airing on KXL out of Portland. He's also a full-time fishing guide, and he's down at Buoy 10 at the mouth of the Columbia. Lance, welcome to the show. How is the fishing so far?
2: John, thanks for having me, buddy. Yes, you know, it has been an incredible year so far. I don't think we've seen this many Chinook in the ocean in a really long time. It's not just me saying it. I mean, there's been literally days where it's like we have to leave in order to go find something besides some purple-backed monster like that's tearing at anchovies. So it's actually reminded me a lot of the early 2000s, honestly, with as many Chinook are in the ocean. And I don't know whether it's circumstantial, like, hey, we're just on them and we're accessing them, or they actually missed this forecast by a long shot and we've got a lot more fish coming than maybe they predicted.
0: Well, either way, this is wonderful news. What's the drill? How are you and your guides catching them right now?
2: Yeah, right now. I mean, you know, there's a variety of ways to catch them. I'm a bait guy. I'm an anchovy and a herring guy. Maybe because I'm old, but I have yet to meet a Chinook or a coho that doesn't like an anchovy or a herring, and I've seen lots of them that have passed on other gear, so I'm still in the ocean. I still fish divers. I'm a big diver guy out in the ocean. I know a lot of guys fish skateboards, and, you know, that's cool. Here's the thing, though. If you're going to fish a diver, a lot of people are kind of like, oh, they don't work. I lose a lot of fish. The only way you're going to lose fish on divers is if you're fishing braid.
0: Oh.
2: Okay, if you're fishing monofilament, you will absolutely smoke fish on divers. And there's something about how they plane in the ocean that just they fish wonderfully. And some of the top charter boats out of Owako are still fishing divers. So just remember, there's a multitude of ways to catch them. There's a reason we fish them that way. As you're out there rocking around and your boat's getting in the trough and you're going left and you're going right, those divers sit perfectly in the water column and fish don't tend to miss them. So I'm out in the ocean, diver and anchovies, diver and herring, and maybe that's why we're catching so many Chinook. We're actually fishing bait. But in the river, I had a boat get stuck in the river yesterday just with a family that couldn't get out. It was a little bit rough, and, you know, they still got three fish in the river, and I would contend that the tides were not good at all, and it would never a place I would have wanted to get stuck, but they still caught fish. So maybe not as many as we will here on these tides that are coming up, but same thing, bait, although we tend to run a few more skateboards in the river, you know, we're kind of a bait show. But again, if you're a spinner guy or, you know, running stuffer baits or what have you, you know, hey, there's a lot of guys that do well that way too, but our best fishing's ahead of us.
0: Bottom line, folks, the fishing is hot at Buoy 10, and you just learned an old school way to catch those Chinook out of there too, as well as the coho. 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Thanks so much, Lance.
2: John, appreciate you. 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
0: I'm glad you're back because it's time to tell you about your Washington Department of Fish and Wildlife Trout Derby Lake of the Week. This one is located in Pacific County in southwest Washington. It's called Snag Lake, also known as the Radar Hill Ponds. We're not talking about a big body of water here. We are talking about just 2.8 acres. Now, two-pole fishing is allowed. There's rainbow trout there. There's also a few cutthroat and the occasional eastern brook trout. Now, while shoreline access is good, the lake lives up to its name because it has a number of stumps and logs you may snag on. Having said that, there were 4 green-tagged fish put in this lake. 2 have been caught, and each of those was worth a $25 gift card from the Dennis Company, and there's 2 more left. Whether these are also tags worth $25 gift cards from the Dennis Company or something else, you'll just have to find out. So head to Snag Lake in southwest Washington, cast a line, and if you catch a green-tagged trout at this or any other Trout Derby Lake between now and October 31st, just go to WDFWDerby.com. That's the Trout Derby website, WDFWDerby.com. Follow the instructions and get your prize for your green-tagged fish. And on that note, it is time to go. So until next time, do take care, God bless, and make it a point to spend some time outdoors.

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1: Well, good morning, everybody. 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It is just after 10 a.m. Eastern Time. It is Saturday, August 15th, 2026. And as I always like to begin this program, from coast to coast, border to border, and around the world on TuneIn. Some of you wonder, why do you always say TuneIn, Robert? Well, we do have the TuneIn.com channel you can go to, you can get from our website. Well, it is great to have all of you here with us today. Good morning, Mary.
2: Good morning to you.
1: Well, another
2: good morning to all of our listeners. It
1: mid-August.
2: Is great to have everyone
1: here we are.
2: With us. I can't believe it.
1: Exactly.
2: Can't believe it.
1: Well, it's mid-August, and that means Monterey Car Week. RJ is actually out in California as we speak. He's involved with Monterey Car Week. They've been dealing with some wildfires and smoke this week out there, but he did mention before the show that it's still been business as usual. We know he's been enjoying himself driving all those million-dollar cars around the area that he's been experiencing.
2: He's having just a little bit of fun.
1: Just a bit. Anyway, he will check in about 30 minutes during the D block with a report. So, Rudy, how are things for you up there in Minnesota today?
3: Well, everything's fine. Our election's over, and our primary elections are over anyway, and you know, one of our sponsors, Mike Lindell, was running and didn't quite make it. So
1: he did not. We were sending good vibes Mike's way, but he did not. But you know what? Listen, you I applaud the effort. You get in it to try to win it, and many people sit on the sidelines and they just talk about things. But Mike didn't. He put his money where his mouth is. At least he's out.
3: Yeah, a lot of votes. Whatever. He got more votes than I thought he would.
1: Yeah, so this week we got Florida that's going to we're going to see what happens down there. So Bobby, what could you share with us from Dallas at the Network Command Center?
4: It is piping hot as we are on a streak of I don't even know how many days of 100 degrees or higher now. So we'll have 105 I think later today.
1: So you get to cook on the hood of your car.
4: Yep, you can put cookie dough on a baking sheet and just put it on your windshield and you can make them.
1: Yeah,
3: really?
4: Somebody's done that in Houston before. I've seen it.
2: How low does it get at night when the sun goes down?
4: It's not bad, but if it's muggy, then it's pretty brutal. But it'll get down to, you know, mid-70s.
2: Oh, it will go down to the 70s.
4: Okay. Yeah, like mid-70s right. In overnight.
2: Okay.
1: So right now, our producer Valerie's listening, and she cringes every time we talk weather on this show. So right now, she is cringing.
2: Yeah, because she's concerned that we're going to become a weather show.
1: Exactly right.
2: And she'll have to produce
1: the
2: weather show.
1: You know, Robert, Mary, get control of the show and get it back on track. So we're going to do that.
2: All right, let's move to the Travel News Roundtable. We have new travel polls up for you. Please go vote right on our show website, right on the homepage, rmworldtravel.com. First question, what makes a hotel room great? And you have different answers to choose from. And the second question for you to vote on is, what makes an airline flight great?
1: Mm-hmm.
2: And you have many different answers to choose
1: from. Keyword is great. Okay, we're mm-hmm. not looking for just good
2: no,
1: or
2: bad. No, we're looking for great.
1: Exactly right, because if you're going to do something, make it great. All right, well, go vote there, rmworldtravel.com, as Mary just said. We will discuss the results next week. I'm sure that'll be a chatty conversation. We'll get into the Travel News Roundtable. We've got 5 minutes for this. This is unbelievable for us. I mean, it is a slow travel news week that's going on out there, because you can tell we're in the, what do they call it, the dog days of summer, right? Well, here, I've got good news. We love good news on this program, and good news in the car rental sector of travel. If you haven't followed, this is not a company that we use that often. I know Rudy does. Mary and I typically are more Sixt or Avis. But Hertz is experiencing big gains with corporate and government customers, boosting revenues significantly, they announced. This week they shared the company had their second straight quarter of double-digit percentage gain in revenue. The company's revenue per day it increased 9% year over year, so 2025 to 2026. And at airport locations, they increased 12% in the second quarter over 2025. Second quarter revenue increased to $2.4 billion. So they're having a good time over there at Hertz, for sure. So what do you got?
2: World Cup probably helped them, right? Don't you think?
1: Well, this is international travel. I'm sure that helped.
2: Yeah.
1: Because the airport certainly that would fall into it,
2: right,
1: yes. But they
2: exactly.
1: are saying this is more business and from government and business travel. But yeah, I'm sure that
2: well,
1: they didn't hurt.
2: Talk,
1: let's put it that way.
2: We're going to talk later in the show today about some interesting news in the business travel of sector. So definitely stay tuned for that. All right. American Express Travel has announced the addition of more than 350 premium hotels to their Fine Hotels and Resorts and the Hotel Collection brands. This is going to expand their global footprint pretty large. 3,400 properties across 116 countries. So if you are an American Express Platinum Card member, you're going to get very specific exclusive benefits in 350 new premium hotels. 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Of course, room upgrades when available, property credits for up to $100. So that's a big move for them.
1: Well, and anytime you have 350,
2: that's a lot.
1: Portfolio,
2: yeah.
1: It is. Rudy, what do you have out there?
3: Well, the drought in Europe is really affecting the Danube River now. It's the water is so low, particularly between Romania and Serbia, that it's as the water fades, it's revealing a whole bunch of bombed out or World War II German warships.
1: I've seen this, yeah.
3: And there's some photographs of them, actually, yeah. And they've removed some over the years, but they have to be very delicately removed because there's a fear there may still be live ammunition in them. I don't know how it would survive years underwater. But
1: dinosaur bones they've found as well, I've seen.
3: Yeah.
1: Other things. Yeah, I mean, it's pretty, I mean, we're talking, it's significantly low, and it's creating havoc for some of the river cruise lines. I guess this is positive for the ocean cruise lines because, you know, if the oceans dry up, we have a really big problem with the river. yeah, that's the Danube. We seem to talk about this every year more and more in Europe, whatever river in Europe, it seems to be having a problem.
3: Mm-hmm. They're calling them ghost ships. World War II wreck, German World War II shipwrecks.
1: Yeah. Mm-hmm. You don't want to be on your river cruise and, like, you know, clip one of those, that's for sure.
3: No, particularly if there's live, you know, armaments in it. Jeez.
1: Mm. Here's a question I have for both of you. I saw something this week. And I don't know, Mary always says we're going backwards in life, and sometimes I think we are. But, like, a trend amongst adults for travel is embracing their youth and going to summer camps, especially now that kids are back in school. There's more of these adult-focused retreats that are going on for adults that they're summer camp. Like, I mean, I don't know a lot of kids that loved summer camp. You know, some did, I guess.
2: Well, some did.
1: But I mean, for the most part, there's a stigma sometimes attached to that. My parents shipped me away. I mean, do you want to?
2: Are these wellness retreats or are they activity
1: based
2: camps?
1: Some can be that. But, no, but some are activity. Some are outdoors. I mean, you know, the different parts of the country. Some are, you know, just going enjoying nature and wildlife. And others are with animals and pets. I don't know. Any thoughts on that?
2: Well, I'm not a camp person, so I'm the last person that
1: Rudy,
2: would do an adult
1: to
2: summer camp.
3: I'm not
1: you
3: a
1: go
3: camp
1: back to
3: person
1: camp?
3: Either. I mean, I certainly like crowds and parties, but I'm not a camp person either. I mean, if they're, you know, it's got hot water in the shower and it's clean. I'm also not a game person, so I guess, no, I'm probably not a camp person.
2: Yeah, okay. That's just not appealing.
1: Bobby,
2: to me.
1: Are you going to camp at all?
4: It's not a favorite of mine, no.
1: Yeah, I don't think. Okay, so we're down on this. All right, so there's the four. I'm sure RJ would, I think he might agree with us on that as well. So, well, anyway, folks, listen, you know, if you have any thoughts on that, you know what you do? Go to our website, rmworldtravel.com. Click on the Contact Us tab after you vote in those polls and send us your thoughts. We're going to go to a sponsors break right now. When we return, Richard Abelafia, we're told, is going to join us. We have some things we want to talk about, the aviation sector of travel. I'm told he's standing by at an airport ready to catch a flight. We'll see how that goes. All added all up, folks, the fastest 2 hours in travel. We're back in 108 seconds.
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1: All right, with that music, we are back and ready to go for today's B Block. Aviation is going to have our attention for these next 10 minutes or so. 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
2: And Region is celebrating 35 unrivaled years at sea with up to 35% savings. We want everyone in this show audience to experience the ultra-luxury travel that's delivered by Regent. To help make this happen 9 weeks from today, Robert and I will be on Malta in the southern Mediterranean, and some of our show fans will be there with us as well as we get ready for a 12-day cruise together. The window is closing, but there is still a little time for you to also join us and be part of this spectacular trip. All you need to do is call Megan Garfield at Regent to book this trip for this October. It's going to be aboard Seven Seas Grandeur. They're going to take us from Malta to Athens. We're going to hit Sicily, Lower Italy, Croatia, Montenegro, Turkey, and other ports in Greece as well.
1: You know, the special savings that Regent has extended to our listeners, it can be combined with any other deal that's out there, okay? 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You'll see a banner at the top that says 2026 Cruise on the homepage. It includes the phone number for Megan and all the details. Make your reservation. Come join us in Malta as we kick off this trip in October.
2: All right, let's get right to that show hotline. Waiting for us is our show friend and Managing Director of Aerodynamic Advisory, Richard Abulafia.
1: All right, we caught Richard at an airport today, which is not a surprise. Richard, good morning. Nice to have you aboard with us. Welcome back to the program.
8: Oh, it's great to be on, Robert. Thank you.
1: Well, thanks so much. Appreciate it. Listen, first place I want to go with you is, you know, we've talked about this before, but the Farnborough Air Show, or Farnborough International, I should say, a lot of news came out of there this year, and certainly we had some good news from Boeing. We had some very good news from Airbus. Curious your thoughts, and then we'll go from there with you, Richard.
8: Yeah, you know, it was a really great air show because there was a lot of confidence. You know, there have been concerns because, of course, of the big headlines from the Middle East and the, you know, just general recession concerns and whatever else about a slowdown in traffic. And there might be some of that, but in the long run or even the medium run, I think things look extremely good. And you saw that reflected in order activity, which was solid, especially for wide bodies for international demand, the most important part of it, because frankly, that's the part that would be most imperiled by all these unpleasant geopolitical headlines. The other part of the show that was hugely important is just hearing progress reports from so many different parts of the jetliner supply chain. A lot of confidence in things getting better in terms of deliveries and, well, finally meeting demand for the current generation of jetliners. Yeah.
1: I think, Richard, 2 years from now, Mary and I have to put that on the show roster to go, because I know they call it the apex of aviation with all the aerospace, defense, and space. Oh, we got to figure a way to make that happen, Mary.
2: We will. So I just want to stick with the show for a minute, but I want to go VTOL technology with you, because I would say sometime right before the show opened in mid-July, I happened to mention Vertical Aerospace on this show, and I said that they were going to be launching their full-scale prototype in a very historic public demonstration at this show, shifting from what's vertical helicopter-style lift into what I personally like, wing-borne cruise flight, and back and forth again. This thing has wings. Did you happen to see it happen? And any thoughts on the VTOL technology?
8: Well, to be honest, Mary, I might not be the biggest believer. There's been a lot of hype. Mm-hmm. I'm a huge booster for all things conventional takeoff, but vertical is fundamentally very expensive. And frankly, we've had it for years in the form of helicopters, and they're a little bit out of most people's reach.
2: You know what? I'm okay with that, because so if you were hedging a bet here, you're not exactly bullish on commercial success.
1: This means I'm not going to get you on one of these, Mary.
8: You know, if I one day have the opportunity, I will cheerfully fly it. But right now, it's simply a very expensive form of transport for not very long. So you're competing with the family car. And it's one thing if you're Southwest back in the day competing with the family car for a, you know, 3-hour drive. It's another thing if you're competing for a half-hour drive. That's just very expensive.
1: Well, let me ask you this then. We'll go, based on what Mary just said with you about that, there is another type of aircraft that's out there that I'm curious about, and this is what we're seeing from Jet Zero. I think there's Z4 that just came out, okay? What's the deal with that? Because if this is going to... this is a blended wing aircraft I'm sure you're familiar with. If this actually happens, from what we see, you know, they're using parts from current jets and everything, a lot of buzz that's going on about there. Any thoughts what we're going, because it's a completely different way we're going to be flying.
8: Yeah, you know, I like these guys a lot. A lot of them are veterans in the industry. They've got some interesting ideas. I don't think there are many showstoppers except the very biggest, which is finding, I don't know, 12 to 14 billion to make it happen. It's a small company. In short, what has to happen is that somebody big has to buy them. Or maybe even a U.S. defense prime, maybe some Elon Musk-type character who decides to take this and run with it, in which case I look forward to it. That'd be fascinating. And it does offer improvements in fuel efficiency, for sure. But this is an industry that's very hard for newcomers, pure and simple.
1: Well, all right, let's go one other location. So earlier this month, I think there's really big news that happened out there. That's not getting a lot of coverage, at least in the U.S., at least to the level that I thought it would. And that was Apollo Management, New York-based Apollo Management Group. You know, they beat out another U.S. private equity corp, Castlelake, to buy a U.K. budget airline, EasyJet. They're going to now take it private. It's really a deal of roughly $8 billion. But really, Richard, they control all these valuable landing slots and gates at many key airports. Your thoughts about this? I think this is a really big acquisition, because we now have an American company with a major hold on European aviation sector.
8: You're absolutely right, Robert. It's fascinating. And it's not just the landing slots, it's the jets. And it's the terms and conditions for a lot more jets. They hold orders for several hundred Airbuses with pricing locked in and additional options for additional Airbuses. And in a time of, well, frankly, jetliner scarcity. So basically what these guys are saying, these private equity fellows are saying, is that the future looks great for travel, and this is an undervalued asset from the standpoint of those slots, those jets, everything like that. Airline is a secondary consideration, but that's an interesting point you raise. If they do decide to make a go of the airline and whatever else, you know, what are the complications associated with U.S. ownership of a foreign airline, and of course vice versa for people who want to get into the U.S. market? That's not fully explored or understood.
1: No, it's not.
8: To me, it's about the jets.
1: Yeah.
2: Any thoughts on the... So SMBC is based in Dublin, but owned by a Japanese consortium. They bought a lot of A320neo aircraft from Airbus. I think they bought about 100. Does this say more about their growth plans or just how widely popular this particular aircraft model is for Airbus or both?
8: Yeah, that's another important development at the show, Mary. Absolutely. They also placed an order for 737 MAXs, so they like both. It's really interesting. The Japanese were huge into jetliner finance back at, well, my career goes getting started 35, 40 years ago. They kind of throttled back a little, but, you know, this represents, again, a very strong level of confidence by the money people in the future of jet transport.
1: All right, so let's talk, you know, when you say jet transport, I'm going to, there's an airline out there that Mary and I have flown when we've been over in Australia, Jetstar. And saw something in the news this week, and I hope this is not a trend for what's going to come in the future, Richard, but I saw something. Now, they're a budget airline, okay, so you know this, but some of our listeners around the country may not know this, but they are going to charge passengers for storage bins and, you know, and storing items in overhead compartments. I'm curious your thoughts on this. I mean, I know airlines are looking for revenue everywhere, but they're charging anywhere starting in February 2027, $18 to $37 U.S. dollars, depending on the route and what you're going to be storing for one-way flights.
8: Yeah, it's a bit much, isn't it? I'm a little concerned. But on the other hand, I think it says a lot about the budget carrier sector. You've got pretty much every legacy carrier doing great, but because of fuel prices and economic uncertainty, the budget carriers are under stress. See also Spirit. Matter of fact, I'm looking across the tarmac at a Spirit hangar, but of course they're gone.
1: Yeah, there's no plane there. You're not seeing the yellow plane right now, are you?
8: That's exactly right. So, you know, people are looking, as you say, looking for revenue everywhere if they're a budget low-cost carrier, and frankly, some won't make it. Which gets back to your point, very good point, about Apollo and EasyJet. It's quite possible they say, well, don't know about a budget carrier, but we do know about the slots and jets.
1: And I think that's what really, when I got my attention, when I thought about all of the slots that they're going to have, and they're just so valuable, those landing slots and the gates. So, Richard, listen, we always appreciate connecting with you. I know you can hear that. The airport is busy, as always. I hope you have a safe flight today yourself. As always, great talking to you. We'll look forward to doing that again. All right. Thanks very much.
8: Thanks so much, Robert. Good to speak to you both.
2: Yeah, likewise. Thank you, Richard. Take care.
8: Thanks, Barry.
2: Bye-bye.
8: Bye-bye.
1: All right, well, Richard Abalafia, Mary, off on his flight. Nice catching up with him for today, and look forward to the next conversation with him. So when we return, folks, right now we've got to send you down to Dallas with Bobby. He's going to take you through this bottom of the hour break. Rudy's going to look into what happens to your bag after checking in. Now, I said last segment, RJ is at Monterey today. He's going to connect in 10 minutes for the open road. Then we're off to New Mexico for today's Destination Spotlight. 80% of the best weekend show in America still to come.
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9: News, I'm Bob Agnew in Washington. A shooting involving multiple suspects and 5 people shot has prompted a lockdown at Virginia State University. County police say the 5 victims were transported to hospitals. One initially listed as having life-threatening injuries has been upgraded now to critical condition. Police do say other victims sustained non-life-threatening injuries. New York City's mayor, Zohran Mamdani, backing a controversial new measure critics say could hit consumers right in the wallet. Mamdani supporting the so-called Delivery Protection Act. It would force Amazon to directly hire all those delivery drivers and warehouse workers currently employed through independent contractors, something critics say could drive up prices. As Americans struggle with rising prices, a new study indicates that 24 of the 25 most expensive U.S. cities are all governed by Democrats and high regulation and high tax policies. This is SRN News.
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1: 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Well, you may think you've got a complicated routine to follow when you arrive at an airport, but if you're going to check a bag, your bag faces some hurdles as well. Laura Canary is a freelance journalist who looked behind the scenes at San Jose, California's airport for Popular Science. She wanted to see the life of a checked bag. Laura, delighted to have you on the show. That's a great piece. I really, frankly, don't give much thought to my bag after I hand it over to the airline. Will you walk us through some of the initial processes that a bag undergoes, beginning with something I've never heard of called a bingo tag?
2: Sure, I'd be happy to. So the bingo tag is really interesting. If you've ever noticed that little barcode sticker that's on your bag, I'd had plenty of them, like, built up over time. I just left them on the bag, but they actually tell where your bag is going to go. So when you check in your luggage at an airport, they issue a bag tag that includes the airline code, a unique baggage ID, and a code for the airport that your luggage is going to, and then information on who you are. So they have all of that stuff right there in your baggage tag. And then the little bingo sticker, the bingo tag, actually has that information as well. So they have lots of ways of tracking your luggage, which I'm sure for many people is surprising because so much luggage does still get lost.
1: Yes, it does. So I noticed those didn't start appearing until several years ago, the little bingo tags. I love that title. Mm-hmm. And I have always taken them off my bag after the trip is over, but I notice a lot of my friends don't. What's the advice?
2: You should definitely take them off. It confuses the systems. Like I said, I left mine on. And there's a lot of photo sensors that go on, you know, behind the scenes once your bag goes to the conveyor belts that are all behind the airport, in the back section of the airport. And if you have a lot of those bingo tags on your luggage, that's a surefire way of getting your luggage lost.
1: I guess the next step would be the X-ray machine looking for, you know, dangerous explosives or whatever. But one of the main problems these days, I understand, is people checking lithium batteries, even taking them on board these days. But let's leave that aside for a moment. Can those X-rays sense, say, lithium batteries, or what do they sense?
2: Yeah, so your luggage that goes behind the scenes, your checked luggage, actually does go through its own TSA check. So it checks for those lithium batteries. It checks for things like fireworks. My bag was just recently checked because I had hiking poles in it. And anything that just seems a little bit off, it'll go to a different sorting section in the back of the airport, and then it'll be manually inspected. So if you ever get one of those letters that says your luggage has been opened, this is where that stems from.
1: What do you have any idea why hiking poles would arouse any suspicion on the part of the X-ray?
2: I think they're just pointy on the ends, and they just seemed a little bit strange. It's the only thing that I can think of that was in my luggage that seemed off.
1: Okay, so they look for all those things, and then obviously they read the tags, and they get sent to different chutes to get on different carts to go to the planes, right?
2: Yeah, it reminds me, in the story I wrote, that it's very much like Toy Story 2. I don't know if you've ever seen that, but Woody goes on a ride in the baggage car in the back of the airport. But for me, it reminds me of Space Mountain in Disneyland or Disney World, where one time, you know, there's just so many different offshoots and everything. One time I was on it, it broke down, and so they turned the lights on, and I got to see all the different ways that you could go, and I thought, oh, this is like, reminds me of where my luggage goes.
1: Well, I think you mentioned that you were told at the San Jose airport that there were 700 curves in the conveyor belts back behind the scenes. That's a lot of curves.
2: It's a lot of curves. I mean, there's a lot of things that go on back there. That's why you're supposed to get your luggage in at least 45 minutes. I think they might have changed it to an hour for domestic flights and at least 90 minutes to 2 hours for international flights, because there's so many things that could go wrong behind the scenes. First, they have to go through the sortation section. Then they have to go to the actual airline. So, you know, one bag is going to Southwest and another bag is going to Delta. And then from there, they have to be loaded onto the planes. It just takes a lot of time.
1: What should I have very briefly on the outside of my luggage to identify it?
2: You should have your phone number and your name. You don't need your address, though.
1: Okay. Now, your article states that only, and I use the word only because you did, only 2 million bags never make it to their destinations. Sounds like a lot, but when you consider 471 million bags are handled by U.S. airports, that's a year. That's a lot, right?
2: Yeah. I mean, it's... They're doing a decent job. To be honest, I'm a frequent traveler, and I check my luggage as infrequently as possible. I like to have it on me. I like to know where it is, and it makes things better. But now there's a lot of systems where you can track your luggage, so it makes a big difference. If it does get lost, you'll at least know what airport it ended up at. A lot of airlines will allow you to do that through their app.
1: And you'll usually get it back. Laura Kinnaery is a freelance journalist. She wrote a piece for Popular Science, and I thank you so much for joining us, Laura. Fascinating.
2: Thank you so much for having me. I really appreciate it.
1: We'll be right back.
0: 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Stay tuned. We're back after these messages.
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6: This October 20th, Mary and I will be in Malta in the Southern Mediterranean, and we're going to have a number of show fans there with us as we get ready for a 12-day cruise together. There are just two cabin suites left at this point for you to book this spectacular trip. 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Book this special 12-day cruise. Again, it's this October. It's aboard Seven Seas Grandeur from Malta to Athens. We're also going to Sicily, Lower Italy, Croatia, Montenegro, Turkey, and a number of other ports in Greece as well. So many of the places that we're going, their bucket list. The Regent team will deliver some of the best fun and entertainment you'll find in the cruise sector of travel, plus great food at around 10 different restaurants, all mixed with such an array of culture. 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It includes a phone number for Megan as well. Make your reservation and come travel with us this October 20th through November 1st in the Southern Med.

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1: All right, welcome back, everybody. I'm RJ Carey. 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So I'm coming to you this week. I've managed to step away and take a quick break from one of the most beautiful stretches of coastline in the United States. And I want to talk about what's been happening out here and why I'm out here, because this one's worth your time whether or not you consider yourself a car person. And I've spent the last week out in the Monterey Peninsula in California for Monterey Car Week, which I would argue is the single greatest concentration of automotive culture anywhere in the world at any time. And I want to be careful with that statement because I highlight a lot of amazing car-centric events here on the show, but there really is nothing like Monterey Car Week simply because there really is nothing quite like Monterey. You've got Carmel by the Sea, one of the most charming small towns in America with its galleries and restaurants and that famous stretch of Ocean Avenue. You even have 17 Mile Drive winding through Pebble Beach along the coast. Pebble Beach being one of the most beautiful and well-known golf courses in the world. You've got Big Sur sitting just to the south with the Pacific Coast Highway, one of the most dramatic landscapes and drivable landscapes on the continent. And you've got the WeatherTech Laguna Seca Raceway as well, one of the great road courses here in the U.S. and in the world. The setting alone is worth the trip, and then Car Week happens, and all the amazing cars in the world descend upon this small peninsula, and it just transforms into something else entirely. The whole week, so to speak, runs 10 days, with the towns of Monterey, Carmel, Pacific Grove, and Seaside essentially becoming the automotive capital of the world. Collectors, manufacturers, auction houses, race teams, enthusiasts of all ages and from every corner of the globe show up, and they bring with them some of the rarest, most historically significant automobiles ever built. It all builds towards the Pebble Beach Concours d'Elegance, which we've talked about here on the show at length, and which celebrates its 75th anniversary tomorrow on Sunday. For those who don't know, a best-of-show win at Pebble Beach is the highest honor a car can receive anywhere in the world. When a car wins on that lawn, its legacy and value change overnight. Now, and this is where I want to be straightforward with you. Some of this week is extraordinarily exclusive. The Quail is a very well-known event. This is the kind of event where passes run into the thousands of dollars, and the waiting list is longer than the guest list. The Concours itself starts at about $500 a ticket. The auction houses have been conducting sales all week where individual cars routinely cross seven figures. And there is a whole layer of Car Week that exists behind Rope and Stanchion. And if that's your world, it's an extraordinary place to be. But here's what I really want to get into, because I think it's the part of Car Week that doesn't get told nearly often enough. Roughly a third of this week is completely free to the public, and honestly, some of those free events are the ones that the locals treasure most. So on Thursday, for example, all morning I was standing along Highway 1 for the Tour d'Elegance. More than 150 of the same cars competing in tomorrow's Concours lined up before the sunrise and set off on a 70-mile drive, down 17-mile drive, out onto Highway 1 towards Big Sur, and then back to Pebble Beach, all to basically prove that these cars are actually drivable. Standing on the highway, watching them come through one after another on one of the most stunning coastal roads in the country, and it costs you nothing. That is a remarkable morning.

0: the Concord Lemons, which is happening this morning right now on the lawn of Seaside City Hall. And I mean this with the greatest affection. To me, this is one of the best events of the week. Pebble Beach will be celebrating the finest, most perfect automobiles. Concord de Lemons, and not Lamont, it's literally lemons like the fruit, is out here basically doing the exact opposite, celebrating the worst, the most mundane, the most magnificently terrible cars ever. Beat up jalopies, forgotten failures, cars that the industry would genuinely prefer you not to remember, and they're all judged by celebrity guests with a worst of show trophy going to whoever earns it. It's free. It wraps up around 1:30 this afternoon. It's one of those, you know, probably the funniest morning of the week. And here's the thing I really want to leave you with, because I think it speaks to what makes this week so special. You don't actually need a ticket to any of these events to have an extraordinary time out in the Monterey Peninsula during Car Week. The cars are everywhere all the time. They're parked along the street. They're cruising Ocean Avenue. You may be minding your own business, and then a Ferrari 250 GTO, $50 million car, might roll right past you on the way to some private event. This just happens here all week organically. It's one of the things that makes Car Week unlike any other event on the calendar. Now, that's all for this week. Don't go anywhere, as up next is this week's Destination Spotlight with all eyes on New Mexico. I'm RJ Carey. This is RML Travel. 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
2: Well, Monterey Car Week, it is such a major happening, folks, year after year. 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
0: All right, let's talk the Land of Enchantment, a state that joined the Union back in 1912. Waiting for us on the show hotline is the acting cabinet secretary for New Mexico Tourism, Lansing Adams.
1: Welcome to America's number one travel radio show, Lansing.
2: Well, it's great to be with you. Thanks for having me.
1: Well, thank you for being aboard with us today. So, you know, you think about it, America is truly blessed with such really wide-ranging diversity, and New Mexico offers visitors a very different experience that's hard to replicate in other parts of the country. Now, most people listening probably know Albuquerque. Our favorite is Santa Fe. I believe Las Cruces is actually your second largest city in the state. Of course, there's Taos. You even have a Las Vegas in New Mexico, and at one time, I think it was the largest town in the Southwest in our history. But New Mexico, it's also home to some of the oldest continuously inhabited communities in North America. So talk with us a little bit about the history, the unique landscapes, the culture, and really what your state offers, Lansing.
2: Yeah, no, thank you. And again, thank you for the opportunity to be on your program. So I think the best way to answer that is, you know, we're going to be celebrating 15 years of our New Mexico True brand next year. And, you know, New Mexico True has always been about an adventurous spirit and a thirst for authenticity. And I think that's what you get in our state. You mentioned the diversity. I think there's diversity of geography with respect to the land, everything from the higher elevations of the north to the eastern plains. But we also have just such a diversity of culture between the Hispanic, the Anglo, the Native American, sort of all coming together. And, you know, with this Route 66 centennial upon us this year, it's really been interesting to see all of this diversity sort of play together in this beautiful dance, I think, that we've had. And so it's been really cool to see. Mm-hmm. But, yes. New Mexico, special place to me, born and raised here, and I think I have the best job in the world.
1: You can hear his enthusiasm.
0: Yes,
1: here.
0: And yeah. I would say you might, although I do like my job, but I definitely I do love New Mexico. I want to talk about the oldest capital city in the country, Santa Fe. Robert mentioned it is our favorite area. You know, we've spent hours wandering those scenic streets, and I'm always amazed by the Pueblo-style adobe buildings, many of which date back to the early 1600s, but whether it's Canyon Road with all the art galleries, Santa Fe Plaza, I saw show years ago at that beautiful open air opera house. Just stunning. If you love arts and culture and food, Santa Fe is the place to be. Talk a little bit about Santa Fe and what you enjoy about it.
2: Yeah, and thank you for those kind words. I have the blessing of working in the capital city, and so I get to experience Santa Fe every day. And you know, I get to as I'm walking around and driving around, get to see all the tourists just exploring and enjoying the city. I think, like you said, the history is incredible. We have some of the sort of the oldest and most storied buildings in the Southwest, churches, historic museums, just places where you can find real history. La Fonda, the history of the La Fonda Hotel, I would really encourage people to look that up. It's really incredible. But, you know, the cuisine, we have just the restaurants that we have. Obviously, we're famous for our red and green chili in New Mexico.
1: Oh, yes, you are.
0: Yes.
2: absolutely. But I will say that Santa Fe, you know, we really do have some incredible world-renowned, I would say, cuisine from Geronimo's Saison to some of just really, really great culinary experiences.
1: Well,
2: so, yeah, Santa Fe, we're blessed.
1: And I want to give a little bit of love as well to Albuquerque, because, you know, I would say, I mean, I don't know this, but I would say you probably, you know, the biggest tourism-related event there is the annual International Balloon Festival, and there are so many others. But, you know, really just kind of looking where we are right now before we have to let you go today, you know, we've been focusing heavily, Lansing, on the America 250 this year on the show. In your opinion, what are some of the most patriotic ways to celebrate America there in New Mexico?
2: Yeah, no, thank you for that question. You know, I would say we have a real history in New Mexico on you know, when it comes to military and the story of World War II. When you look at the Manhattan Project and Los Alamos, you look at the Air Force bases and the science that's happening here with Kirtland Air Force Base, Sandia National Laboratories. You know, these are all the incredible industries that we have in New Mexico, but there's also a huge, I think, allure from a tourism side there. I mean, we are a place of science, technology, we're a place of the past, but we're really a place that's linking to the future. And so I would say it's a place where you can really celebrate America.
1: Yeah.
2: You
1: well, and it goes back
2: the past and the future.
1: To that wide-ranging diversity that I talked about earlier. So I want to give the website to everybody, newmexico.org. Newmexico.org is how you can find more information, plan your own travels. Lansing, very nice to connect with you today. Hopefully we can do it in person at some point, but I hope you have a nice weekend, okay?
2: This was a real pleasure. Thank you so much.
0: Likewise. Thank you, Lansing.
2: Take care. Thank you.
1: All right, well, the Land of Enchantment is where we will wrap Hour 1 today, folks. Another 60 minutes of the program is still ahead. In about 7 minutes, we're going to begin with a National Communal Forum. Listener emails are also coming your way in Hour 2. 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
6: Breaking news this hour at Town Hall. I'm Bob Agnew in Washington. Police are investigating a shooting involving multiple suspects and five people on the campus of Virginia State University today. County police say five victims were transported to hospitals. One initially listed as having life-threatening injuries has now been upgraded to critical condition. Luigi Mangione has pleaded guilty to federal stalking charges in the killing of UnitedHealthcare CEO Brian Thompson. He admitted yesterday in New York to following Thompson to an investor conference back in 2024, then shooting him on a New York City street.
7: Now, Mangione still faces a separate state murder case that is scheduled to go to trial in September. However, now, after his guilty plea in federal court, his lawyers could go to that judge in state court and say that case should be thrown out on double jeopardy grounds.
6: That is correspondent Michael Sizek reporting. Luigiane Mangione pleading guilty yesterday, and now he faces life in prison. His lawyer seeking to dismiss that separate New York State murder case. In New York, Mayor Zohran Mamdani is now backing a measure that critics say could easily hit consumers right in the wallet. Correspondent Ken Lorman has more.
8: Mayor Mamdani supports the so-called Delivery Protection Act, which would force Amazon to directly hire delivery drivers and warehouse workers now employed through independent contractors. Opponents say the move would wipe out small delivery businesses, boost Amazon's labor cost, and drive up prices. One study estimates the average household could pay hundreds more each year, while unions stand to gain. Critics call it another socialist policy, making life less affordable for New Yorkers. Ken Lorman reporting.
6: It was a losing session to end the week on Wall Street. The Dow Jones Industrial Average at the closing bell was off by 107 points at 53,732. The NASDAQ was down by 73. More at townhall.com.
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10: Some new numbers are delivering a reality check now to the media's crime narrative.
11: Data from 67 major police departments shows violent crime fell sharply in 2025. The Major Cities Chiefs Association reports homicides dropped about 19%, robberies fell roughly 20%, and aggravated assaults declined nearly 10%. A separate mid-year analysis of major U.S. cities found homicide rates down 17%, with hundreds fewer killings than a year earlier. Conservative analysts say the numbers prove that enforcing the law and supporting police works, while undercutting claims that America is becoming less safe. Richard Boyd reporting.
10: President Trump's administration on Friday asked the Supreme Court to allow the White House to continue construction on its $400 million ballroom project while it appeals a lower court order to halt the work. You'll find breaking news and analysis at townhall.com. One Democrat senator just made a surprising promise about a future race. Correspondent Willie Nelson.
12: Pennsylvania Democratic Senator John Fetterman says he will not campaign against Republican colleague David McCormick if McCormick runs for re-election in 2030. Fetterman called McCormick a great guy and a friend. The two senators have worked together on several efforts, including a joint fundraising committee and a project to represent Pennsylvania after the governor declined state funding. Willie Nelson, Washington.
10: Pennsylvania's Democrat Senator John Fetterman again saying he will not campaign against Republican colleague Dave McCormick. McCormick may choose to run for re-election in 2030. As Americans struggle with rising costs, most of the nation's priciest cities share one thing in common, according to data on urban living. Well, 24 of the 25 most expensive U.S. cities are actually governed by Democrats. Critics say those high prices are the product of high taxes and strict regulations. More details at townhall.com.
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15: A few clouds and a slight chance of shower before noon today, and then we'll turn sunny. Our afternoon high in the low 80s. For the overnight hours, we're looking at upper 50s with some clouds, and then we get a cloudy start to the day on Sunday, but sunshine in the afternoon, and we'll hit the mid 80s. You can always get the latest weather at theanswerportland.com. I'm meteorologist Steve Hamilton on AM 1640. 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
1: Another nice mix. 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
3: Yeah, thanks for having us.
4: Good morning.
1: Oh, good morning.
3: Good morning.
1: Everyone. Good morning. Carrie, we're going to start in Florida with you today. You know, Mary and I, we've spent a lot of time in your area of the state. The growth that's happened in the region is significant. The facts are the exodus of people from high-tax, high-cost areas of our country, like New York, Massachusetts, Illinois, California, and others, you know, has truly had a major impact on the Sunshine State. I know you got a big primary coming this coming Tuesday, but what are people in your area talking about the most with regards to the influx of new residents? And I'd like to hear your opinion on how the area is handling it overall and maybe what surprised, you know, you as both Sarasota and Charlotte counties just keep on growing.
4: Oh, boy, you've got that right. And, yes, it is the primary just a few days away. People pretty much are very interested in infrastructure. Everywhere you turn here in Southwest Florida, we are building. There's construction going on. But we are actually maintaining it pretty well. As you mentioned, you know, a lot of people are moving from up north to our lovely state. And while we welcome them, we are trying to handle that influx of people coming. But we do have quite a bit of room. We have a lot of waterways and a lot of, you know, we're of course, on the Gulf Coast. So we welcome those people. And as you mentioned, too, Sarasota and Charlotte Harbor and even Northport, you guys. Northport is one of the fastest growing cities in the state of Florida, if not even the United States. We are really booming at the seams. Yeah.
1: And overall, so that's a pretty positive report. I mean, it's got to be good for business with the radio station, a lot of sponsors and so forth, I would think, yes.
4: Yes, it is, because, you know, with more people moving, we have a lot more businesses that are coming to the area, new restaurants that we haven't seen for a while, and people come here, and as you guys know, because you had mentioned you, Mary, spend a lot of time here, and it's just a beautiful spot. We're right near Venice, of course, the shark's tooth capital of the world, Southwest Florida. You know, the Everglades are here. We're right on the Gulf of Mexico, Charlotte Harbor. I mean, we're just very blessed to be living in paradise every day. And I think people that live here, we kind of take it for granted because we're here, you know, waking up every morning. But it is truly a beautiful spot to be in.
2: Thank you, Carrie. And it is a wonderful area. All right, let's head to the Mountain State. Keith, you're in the southern part of the state. Your area serves as a major regional hub for travelers wanting to see the New River Gorge National Park and Reserve. I'm told the West Virginia State Fair is happening right now, not too far away from you. It sounds like August is a great month to visit your area. As someone who lives there and represents the community, what are some things that you want to let our listeners know if they come visit that's really kind of seeing the area like a true local, not a tourist?
5: Oh, I tell you what, you know, if you come here to southern West Virginia, as you said, you know, it is the site of the newest national park and reserve. We're very, very proud of that. It has had a huge impact on just the business economy in the area. You know, the motels, the hotels, folks that are eating in restaurants and things like that. And then our state fair, it's the 101st state fair of West Virginia. It is going on now through next week in Greenbrier County, which is right on the Virginia-West Virginia border. And, you know, that state fair attracts, first and foremost, it is an agricultural fair. It always has been. It always will be. And, you know, it brings in farmers. It brings in kids that raise horses and cattle and sheep and goats and pigs and things like that. Big display all over. And for these folks, that's a big, big thing. And yeah. For Greenbrier County, that state fair brings in a lot of money.
1: And I think, Keith, because Mary and I have been down there, I think is it Lewisburg or Lewisboro? I forget, but I want to say, is that the town that it's
2: or
1: in?
2: Fairleigh?
5: Yeah, it's actually the little town called Fairleigh.
1: Oh, Fairleigh, okay. Yes.
5: But it is right in Lewisburg, okay. Lewisburg, White Sulphur, all that right in
1: yeah,
5: that area.
1: Yeah, I remember that. Okay. All right. Well, listen, thank you. And by the way, I agree. The state fairs we talk about all the time, you want to go experience America. That's the place to do it. So, Rudy, now we got to go to Lake Charles. We got Aaron. Where do you want to go with him?
6: Festival Capital, Louisiana. It's got the largest display of Mardi Gras costumes in a museum there, and it's got the second largest Mardi Gras celebration in Louisiana. I did not know that, Aaron.
3: Yes, sir. The Mardi Gras Museum is recently opened and absolutely gorgeous what they've done with that. I mean, if you find yourself in Southwest Louisiana, put that at the top of your list. It's definitely worth the trip in and check out. Even if you don't know much about what Mardi Gras really does, and just to see what it is, how it has evolved over the decades that they've been doing this. It is truly fabulous what they've done with that museum over there.
6: And what's the Pirate Festival?
3: Well, the Pirate Festival is, it's just really a gathering is what it is. Get the live music out there. It features a lot of just local vendors. You get the live music. Of course, you get the food out here, which is really something that I think Southwest Louisiana has started to prop themselves up with, is the boudin, the jambalaya, just the sausages out here. I mean, there's a lot of talk about the Cajun cuisine, right?
1: Right.
3: If you find yourself in Southwest Louisiana, there is no shortage of the Cajun cuisine out here. The boudin out here is absolutely fantastic.
1: Well,
3: and by the way, boudin is a silent N. I have yet to be able to pronounce the word with a silent N yet. But I'm working on it.
1: We're going to practice that. All right, last question for each one of you. We're going to go Carrie, Keith, Aaron, probably about 20-second answers at most since we're going to run out of time. But what do you say is it about your area that helps make America great? Carrie?
4: Oh, my goodness. I would probably have to say our beaches. Most people travel here for our beaches around Manasota Key, Venice, Siesta Key, famous for that shark teeth finding that I mentioned. We're just memorable, basically, for that, our beaches. But, Keith, and our restaurants and our seafood.
1: Keith, we got a lot. Keith, real quick.
5: I think it is just the natural beauty of this area. For those that have never been to West Virginia, southern West Virginia, the mountains, and especially when the fall hits here and the colors change, it's just the natural beauty and everything that we have to offer now with travel and tourism.
1: Aaron, you got about 10 seconds on that.
3: It's a sportsman's paradise out here, but I'll hang my hat on the Cajun cuisine. If you can get out here and try some of that boudin, you'll love it.
1: Listen, all of you have a great weekend. Thanks for being an affiliate of the program. Couldn't do the show without you. Have a great weekend again. All right, folks, after this quick sponsors break, we're going to get clear on Clear. 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
2: 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There's still time for you to also join us and be part of this spectacular trip. All you need to do is call Megan Garfield at Regent to book this special trip this airport security and the tough-to-plan-for delays can certainly hold us up and be stressful at times. Perhaps you've seen the signs for CLEAR or their ambassadors at airports. Well, CLEAR is a biometric identity platform designed to get you through checkpoints faster, and it's not just at airports anymore. Joining us now for a broader conversation is Kyle McLaughlin, the Executive Vice President of Travel and Aviation for CLEAR.
1: Well, I'm glad we can make your appearance on America's number one travel radio show happen today. Kyle, nice to have you here with us.
10: So nice to see you this Saturday morning. Thanks for having me.
1: Well, thank you very much. Appreciate that. So we're going to get right out of the gates with you, since that's essentially the purpose of CLEAR Plus, your paid version. Moving travelers through security checkpoints at airports, stadiums, and elsewhere as quickly as possible. That's the business that you're in. I want you to share a brief overview of CLEAR Plus, how much it costs, what's involved, and ways it helps folks move as compared to standard security lines.
10: CLEAR Plus is the premium travel membership for people who are looking to remove friction and remove airport anxiety from their entire home-to-gate journey. You've seen us in the airport for 16 years. 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We've recently rolled out new technology. Our biometric e-gates allow CLEAR Plus members to verify their identity in under 5 seconds, and you can proceed directly to the baggage screening without having to interact with the TSA officer. Those have been absolutely game-changing, and you're seeing those pop up in more and more airports across the country. They're live in about 50 of our 66 airport partners, and we're adding new ones every week. 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
2: Kyle, I'm sorry to interrupt. 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
2: Yeah, and I can't think of anything that happens in the airport in less than 5 seconds. All right, so let's go on to move on back to what you had briefly mentioned before, Clear Concierge. This is a premium service. I particularly like this service for senior citizens, busy families with young kids, single minors traveling solo. I think it would be great. Explain the layers of the program, which really aims to make arrivals and departures smooth, and really kind of a white glove process for travelers.
10: Yeah, and look, if you traveled overseas, you've seen, you know, concierge and meet and assist services in airports throughout Europe and Asia. It really hasn't, you know, taken off in the U.S. And we had Clear members who were calling us saying, hey, I'm bringing extra bags, or I have my kids with me. Could anybody, one of your friendly ambassadors, come help us? We decided to turn that into, you know, into a formal service. So across 40 of our airports today, you can book a friendly Clear ambassador who, if you're arriving to the airport, will meet you curbside, meet you at parking, help you with your bags, get you seamlessly checked in, get you straight through the security checkpoint, can even get you out to the gate, you know, or to the lounge. And they're airport experts. So if you're navigating an unfamiliar airport for the first time, they've got everything covered. And we've recently launched the arrivals version of it as well, where they'll meet you, you know, just as you're getting off the jet bridge and make sure that you have a seamless pass through the airport to collect your bags and get to whatever your favorite mode of transportation or even to your next flight is again.
1: I like that.
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10: 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So it's available at 41 of our airports today and adding new ones every week.
2: Great.
1: So, okay. Kyle, I'm going to take it this direction because back in June, my son and I went to a Yankee game here in New York. And although, you know, we got to the stadium well before game time, the line outside was super long. The one gate that we initially tried probably had, I don't know, 2,000 people, maybe more, waiting to get in. Then we saw the Clear signs. My son said to me, Dad, let's go to the Clear line. Now, Mary and I, she just mentioned, we use TSA PreCheck, Global Entry all the time. We don't have Clear. However, since both of our sons have Clear, I was able to use the line at Yankee Stadium. Because of that, we breezed right in. We were probably in, I don't know, 3 minutes maybe at max. So it was great. But I want you to talk about your move beyond the airport, and will we see Clear continuing to expand access at sports stadiums and other entertainment venues?
10: So Clear, our stadium lanes are some of our members' most favorite experiences, whether you're at Yankee Stadium or you're out, you know, San Francisco. We've got Miami Heat, stadiums across Atlanta and D.C. as well. We are continuing to expand our sports footprint, more venues, you know, coming online in 2027. And you can also continue to use Clear in a number of everyday applications. Clear works with a number of companies across healthcare, financial services, and retail to help people seamlessly verify their identity in scenarios where needing to know that you are you really matters. So whether you're renting a tool at Home Depot or logging into your healthcare account with your doctor's office, you're going to find Clear popping up in even more everyday use cases.
1: Okay, so that'll lead to the next question then. If we think about that, biometrics, you know, retinal scans, and we now have automated facial recognition e-gates. You know, now they all do make travel more convenient, I'll acknowledge that, but they do raise questions about data security. So how does Clear ensure user data stays private and secure and maybe separate from government surveillance watch lists?
10: So Clear is an entirely private company, and privacy has been at the core foundation of what we do since day one. You know, we never sell or rent our members' data. Everybody has, you know, will consent every single time you interact with your biometrics and your data with us. And you have the opportunity to control, delete, remove your data, you know, at any given point in time. Biometrics very much are the wave of the future, and it enables security not just, you know, in the airport but across a number of different use cases. And we think that, you know, seamless facial recognition is very much an equitable way to do that, and a way that gives users a lot of control over how and where they're sharing their biometrics and their data.
2: So you just alluded previously the fact that this is actually already applying to things beyond travel and sporting events. And when you look at this biometric technology that you've built at Clear, I mean, 10 years from now, any thoughts on where else we could possibly be using something like Clear, whether it's car keys, office building badges? I mean, this is pretty amazing technology.
10: Mary, if you think about today, how many times do you have to take a piece of plastic out of your wallet and hand it across, whether you're buying alcohol or you're checking into a hotel, you're opening a bank account, checking in at your doctor's office? So you keep handing somebody something, you know, to prove that you are you, that mm-hmm. in today's world, with the power of AI and synthetic identities coming out of China and other countries, you know, the ability to be defrauded is becoming easier and easier. So biometric identity is very much the wave of the future, not just from a security standpoint, which I think is paramount and growing to be increasingly important in the AI age for many companies, but also as a means of just reducing friction. You know, if you think about how many times in the travel journey you have to prove, be it at the rental car counter, the hotel check-in counter, you know, buying, you know, souvenirs, getting your VAT tax reclaimed. You keep handing over paper yeah. documents and paper documents.
2: You sure do.
10: Face is
2: yeah.
10: a seamless way to do it.
1: Well, yeah. I could see this yeah, for voting. You know, there's all yeah. the talk about voter ID.
2: Maybe
1: and
2: that
1: and
2: would maybe be the answer to that.
1: That
2: yeah.
1: answer could solve the problem right there. Clear, I'm sure they'll step up. But all right, so we've got less than a minute with you right now, Kyla. And so you have an app as well. For folks who may want to start with the free version of Clear, explain how that works.
10: Sure. So download the app. You know, you can find us on the App Store. We're top-ranked app in the travel section. Create your Clear account. You can upload your passport, create a digital version of your passport that's accepted at any TSA checkpoint in the country going through regular TSA. 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We'll give you granular information about when to leave your house. You can book your Uber directly in there. And most importantly, you can pre-enroll through Clear in our app. So you want to upgrade to a Clear Plus membership, you can use it in real time at the airport if you find yourself with the opportunity to use a Clear Plus lane, and book concierge directly through it as well. It was a lifesaver for people during the shutdown.
1: Well, Kyle, this has been an enlightening and convincing conversation. I appreciate that very much today. Nice checking in with you. Hope you will keep in touch. And we wish you a nice rest of your Saturday, okay?
10: Thanks so much.
2: Yeah, thank you, Kyle. That was great. Thanks. Thank you.
10: Great.
1: All right. Interesting conversation with Kyle. The website, folks, if you want more information, you can visit clearme.com, clearme.com. Very easy. And they will. All right. As we take this bottom of the hour break, Skillcations is next. And then Mary and I are going to answer some emails before we turn to business travel. Keep those radios locked in, folks.

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1: This October 20th, Mary and I will be in Malta in the southern Mediterranean, and we're going to have a number of show fans there with us as we get ready for a 12-day cruise together. There are just two cabin suites left at this point for you to book this spectacular trip. It's happening because of our partnership with Region 7 Seas. So if you're looking to put an exclamation point on your 2026 travels with a trip that you'll remember forever, call Megan Garfield at Region today. Book this special 12-day cruise. Again, it's this October. It's aboard Seven Seas Grandeur from Malta to Athens. We're also going to Sicily, Lower Italy, Croatia, Montenegro, Turkey, and a number of other ports in Greece as well. So many of the places that we're going, their bucket list. The Regent team will deliver some of the best fun and entertainment you'll find in the cruise sector of travel, plus great food at around 10 different restaurants, all mixed with such an array of culture. Go to our show website, rmworldtravel.com. You'll see the banner for the 2026 cruise atop the homepage. It includes a phone number for Megan as well. Make your reservation and come travel with us this October 20th through November 1st in the southern.
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3: With SRN News, I'm Bob Agnew in Washington. New York City Mayor Zohran Mamdani is backing a measure that critics say could hit consumers right in the wallet. Mayor Mamdani supporting the so-called Delivery Protection Act. It would force Amazon to directly hire delivery drivers and warehouse workers now employed through independent contractors. It's something that opponents of the idea say would wipe out small delivery companies and boost Amazon's labor costs as well as drive up prices. A shooting today on the campus of Virginia State University left five people injured. It caused police to lock the campus down. At this point, they say nobody is facing life-threatening injuries, though all are hospitalized. Americans struggling with rising prices. Most of the nation's priciest cities, though, share one thing in common, according to new data. 24 of the 25 most expensive U.S. cities are governed by Democrats and policies that stress high taxes and strict regulations. This is SRN News.
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1: 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Our next guest recently joined us to discuss cooking schools, but that's not the only skill you can learn while traveling. Robert Catalano is back. She's a travel journalist who wrote an article for Thrillist on what she calls skillcations. Robin, welcome back. Did you make up that word? I've never heard that word.
2: Well, thank you very much for having me. And no, I did not. I think that's probably some marketing genius within the travel industry.
1: Well, before we highlight a few of those skillcations, I want to talk about generally why, and you've talked to a couple experts, learning something, a new craft, a new something on while traveling or being away from home is particularly helpful mentally and perhaps even emotionally.
2: Absolutely. There are really several benefits, and a lot of them go back to what we can do to sort of maintain our brains. So in terms of brain maintenance, or the ability to sustain thinking skills by reinforcement or the introduction of novelty, and cognitive reserve, which actually protects functions of the brain that naturally decline over time. Skillcations also are really beneficial in that they kind of go one step beyond a vacation. A vacation disrupts our everyday patterns, which is beneficial in and of itself, but a skillcation taps into what psychologists call the flow state. And in this state, we fully immerse ourselves in an activity and lose our sense of self-consciousness, our sense of time. And there's also the idea of bringing us back to the beginner's mindset. In our daily lives and in our careers, we're often, you know, we're trying to be experts at things. We want to be the best we can possibly be. But with a skillcation, you don't have to be an expert anymore. You can kind of go back to this childlike state of play, which is really super beneficial for us. It boosts our creativity. It leads to enhanced well-being, and it's just really enjoyable.
1: I like that concept of flow because you're absolutely right, as was the mental wellness specialist you talked to. You know, our lives are just about, you know, we're always rushing from one thing to the other, or the phone rings, or we get a text, and if you're learning something while you're away from home on vacation, you're focusing, and you will. All right, you have three examples in your piece. We only have a couple minutes left, because we gave the psychologists a lot of chance to explain things, but Robin, can you give us three examples of a skillcation?
2: Absolutely. So this can be anything from going to a pickleball camp, taking cooking classes worldwide. I really love an Italian group called Cesarine, which has beautiful cooking classes that you take in home with home cooks. You can do mixology classes. You can learn to sail. You can learn to do photography, jewelry making, even writing classes. So there's a whole variety of stuff that you can choose from. These are worldwide, and you can find stuff right in your own backyard in the U.S.
1: Well, you did give an examples of where to take some of these. You said you could go to a company called Nautilus Sailing, which is a 4-person week-long learn-to-sail course in the Bahamas. But this was pretty exotic, photographing wildlife in Uganda.
2: Yes. Yeah, that's actually one of my favorite picks. It's a 10-day trip. You can go into the jungles and rainforests, lots of endangered mountain gorillas, golden monkeys, and you learn alongside a professional photographer how to master your equipment, how to get the best angles, how to compose your photos.
1: And your mixology course that you mentioned in passing, also in a very exotic place, well, not exotic, but it ain't exactly in their backyard, Lake Lucerne in Switzerland. And do you actually work behind a bar for more than, is this a two-hour thing or is this a several-day course?
2: It was about an hour and a half. I've done it in a couple of different places, so Lake Luzerne being one of them. And it's fun because you get to work with the on-staff bartender, and they teach you all about making specific cocktails, usually with products that are from the local area. So you're using regional spirits, and it's a really great way to learn not only about cocktail making, but about products that have a sense of place.
1: I can see, the sailing course and the photography in Uganda, being what you do every day. But you say mixology is only a couple-hour course. So you're really there on vacation as well as taking that course, correct?
2: Well, they actually have more than one program related to mixology at Bergenstock Lake Luzerne. You can also take a tasting class that walks you through a variety of different cocktails and talks about their origins and how they come together. You can learn to distill your own gin on
1: premises,
2: which is pretty darn cool. So there's a lot that kind of goes into the same topic. So you can actually do an immersion that's about mixology just in this one place.
1: Robin Catalano is a freelance writer. Her article on Skillcations appeared in Thrillist. Hey, Robin, thank you for joining us again. Appreciate it.
2: Thanks so much.
1: We'll be right back.
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1: 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All right, during the last email segment we did, I think, Mary, that was the July 25th show, we didn't get to Taylor, who listens to us in Murray, Utah. That's our local Salt Lake City affiliate, AM 1230 KJJC Radio. So, Mary, I think, as promised, we're going to begin with Taylor.
2: Okay? That sounds great. Yeah, right. We said we would.
1: Here's what he's written into us. I'm sorry we missed attending your show when you were in Park City in April. It's cool to turn on your radio and hear a show you like in your home state. I'm sending this question about somewhere else that you've been, and hearing you talk to their executive inspired me to contact you. My wife wants to take our kids to Orlando in mid-October for a week. We have a 14 and a 12-year-old. The new Epic Universe really appeals to us. How many days should we allocate to Universal, and how many days to Disney?
2: Well, Taylor, first of all, I think I can speak for both of us. We're very glad that that segment inspired you. That was with Jeff Polk, and he's the general manager of Epic Universe. He was on again with us for an update back on the July 25th live broadcast. And Robert, you know, we originally interviewed him back when we visited Epic Universe. That was last spring for its grand opening.
1: Time with him going on the podcast.
2: We certainly did. And I would definitely say Epic Universe is a must for you and your family, Taylor. You just have to make the time. It's an outstanding new theme park. And you say you're going to be in Orlando for a week. I assume that's about 5 or 6 days. If that's correct, I'd say you need at least 2 days for Universal, with Epic Universe being one full day on its own. We loved it so much, we actually went someplace for dinner and went back to the park before it closed to hit a few rides at night. So definitely one day there. But don't sleep on SeaWorld and all the park experiences they also offer. Maybe that's another day with your family. And I plan at least 3 days minimum for all the Disney parks and experiences.
1: There's a lot to do in Orlando, no question about it. Taylor, Discovery Cove is connected to SeaWorld. It's kind of an adult theme park, if you will, that requires reservations. You may want to look into that. They feature dolphin swims, beaches. Yeah, actually, beaches in Orlando. All-inclusive gourmet food and alcoholic drinks and a lot more. Icon Park is another place you may want to take your kids at night. A lot to do there as well. So go have a good time, and thanks for writing into us, okay? Email number two is from Burke, who listens to us in Deer Park, Missouri. That's our Columbia affiliate, AM 1400 and FM 98.9 KFRU Radio. Burke has written, please don't think I'm trying to be a Debbie Downer, but your travel experiences far outweigh mine, and I'd like to hear about a place you would not go or somewhere you've been to and will not go back.
2: Interesting, Burke. I'll start with this one. So that's a fair question. We certainly do travel a lot. However, our experiences and our opinions could be very different from what you might encounter, but I do have an answer for you. I know you listen there in Columbia, Missouri, and that makes me think of Columbia, the country. Robert, we were there back in January, and we were in Cartagena. I would say I don't have any desire to go back to Colombia anytime soon. That's me personally. And this next one may surprise you. Kauai is also on that list for me, but not for any negative reasons. If you listen regularly, you know that Robert and I do love Hawaii. We're going to be back there again in a few months with our sons. But Kauai was one of the islands we honeymooned on. And to keep that special for me, I want to remember it just that way. We have not taken our family to Kauai. We do go to Maui, but I'd say I wouldn't really want to go back to Kauai again, actually.
1: You'll go to any other Hawaiian island. God knows I've tried to get you back, Mayor, to Kauai. But I respect how you feel. We did have such a great time, no question. Listen, I don't see us going back to where our sons went to college.

0: 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Thank you, Taylor. Thank you, Burke, for today's emails. This is RM World Travel, folks. 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
0: Just one more segment to go on this August 15th broadcast, folks. And as we reset after email's last segment, today's J-Block, while we're sponsored by Colette.
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2: Okay, Navan is a business travel platform, and they released a travel benchmark just last month that caught our attention. It showed a fairly dramatic shift in growth in the business sector of travel for the first half of 2026. That's good news that we like, and it's something to watch. Here to share more is Erica White, Navan's Chief Marketing Officer.
0: Hello, America. 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
1: Thank you. It's awesome to be here.
0: Well, nice to have you with us today. You know, we like the new company name. We knew you certainly when you were Trip Actions, although the company still is run by the same founders. You're now Navan, which for folks out there, that's a combination of navigation and Avant, a word associated with forward thinking and innovation. Since our time is short, I want you to give folks tuned in across the country the big picture of how Navan helps business travelers and businesses.
1: Yeah, so I'm glad that we're talking, if nothing else, to make sure you know the company by the right and most current name. And I think the name and the global nature of it really reflects how big we've gotten. I mean, over 12,500 customers across all different kinds of sectors, all different shapes and sizes around the world. And what I think about, what we think about every day is how we can help continue to build the best travel agency on the planet and that the world has really ever seen.
2: So, Erica, I want to move us to Navan's latest travel benchmark. We love your confirming the good news in the business travel sector. This is really what caught our attention when we saw this, which was the main reason we invited you today. The business sector has certainly lagged behind leisure travel since 2020. Explain some ways that your recent benchmark shows a different story.
1: Yeah, and just to take a step back on the business travel benchmark, we built this pretty recently, and I think for a few key reasons. The first is in line exactly with what you said, which is that business travel marches to the beat of a different drum than consumer travel. So what we saw in our latest business travel benchmark is that actually business travel is up about 13.5% year over year when you look at H1 2026 versus H1 2027. And it's really at an all-time high. And that's a very different story from what you're seeing in leisure travel, because when you look at the TSA data, that's only rising about 0.5%. So that's the first thing we really wanted to set out to clarify, that business travel can continue to, fuel growth and have a very high appetite, sort of separate but in addition to whatever is happening with consumer. And then the second thing is that, businesses haven't really had a way to benchmark what other peers, other sectors are doing in terms of deciding whether business travel is a lever for their growth. And I think what this index helps business decision makers see is that sending your top revenue drivers, your top performers, your relationship builders on the road is really critical to ongoing success, especially since our time in front of our screens isn't getting any shorter. Mm. Building those additional relationships that you can only really solidify in person is becoming just an increasingly important part of the corporate world.
0: Yeah, I agree with that. You know, if you think about whether it's the new Fed chair, whether it's been tax cuts, investment in America, I mean, there's a lot of positive economic news that is helping the country in many ways. But I really, if we look beyond that, what is something else that you think has fundamentally changed in the economy or even the workplace culture to trigger this, flip in good news in the business travel sector? Did you find anything specific driving it?
1: So I think that it's almost, with the pace of technology, I think people actually are just craving more in-person connection. I think business travel is a beneficiary, but I also think you can see it in terms of just the appetite to have unique experiences, whether that's concerts or other gatherings. I think the appetite for that is just rising across the board. Opportunities to connect, opportunities to get personal. So I think that's just an overall tailwind that's helping. The second thing that's more demographic in nature, and I'll just cover real quick, is I actually think young people coming into the workforce really want to blend their business and leisure travel. So I find that, when they hit the road to New York, they, are excited to have the opportunity to take that business trip, not just to foster relationships, but also because they want to extend a weekend on their own dime. And that's just how they think about meshing together their personal life and their work life.
0: That's a big change.
2: That's a huge change, and I would agree. And last question real quick. I'm just really curious if airlines and hotels will take note of this and maybe watch to see if this continued robust health of business travel really actually makes a true long-term higher trend. Because I think that they've shifted their rewards programs too much on the leisure traveler.
1: Yeah, that's really interesting. I think they absolutely will take notice. And if nothing else beyond, just noticing the increase in business travel, there's also a lot of interesting information about average ticket prices and premium cabin classes and just how people are spending within the business travel cohort. So I think there's a lot for our supply partners to dig into in this benchmark.
0: Well, amen to that. So folks, Navan.com, N-A-V-A-N.com. That's the website to connect with Erica and the team. Erica, thanks for joining us today.
1: My pleasure. Thank you so much for the time.
2: Thank you.
1: Bye.
0: All right. Well, we're going to wrap on business travel today, everybody. Until we are back with you next Saturday at 10 a.m. Eastern Time, folks, special thanks to all of our guests who appear on the show today with Mary and me and Rudy. 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
7: News this hour at Town Hall. I'm Bob Agnew in Washington. Virginia State University says multiple people have been shot on its main campus.
8: Virginia State University says its main campus is on lockdown after multiple people were shot. A school statement says none of the injuries appear to be life-threatening and that there were multiple shooters. The school says the shooting happened near the university's quad annexes and that both campus and Chesterfield County Police are investigating. I'm Donna Water.
7: Senator Tom Cotton says a dangerous ideology is gaining a foothold in the Democrat Party and is even embraced by Michigan Democratic Senate candidate Abul Al-Sayed.
9: Socialists are the driving intellectual force and the political muscle in the Democratic Party. They're nominating these radicals, not just in New York City, but now in one of the key swing states in the Midwest. And Abul Al-Sayed is truly radical compared to most normal Michiganders or Arkansans or Americans.
7: Senator Cotton is an Arkansas Republican. He was interviewed this week by the Salem Radio Network. A new look at the affordability crisis in this country highlights an interesting trend some on the left would probably just as soon ignore as Americans struggle with rising costs. Most of the nation's priciest cities, as it turns out, share one very important trait in common. As correspondent Richard Boyd reports.
10: According to data on urban living costs, 24 of the 25 most expensive U.S. cities are governed by Democrats. Critics say years of high taxes, strict regulations, and costly housing policies have helped drive up the price of raising a family, leaving residents squeezed by soaring living expenses. Supporters of those policies disagree, but for many families, affordability remains out of reach. Richard Boyd reporting.
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7: President Trump spoke about crime rates and politics in Nassau County, New York on Friday.
12: President Trump promoted his record on crime during a trip to a police academy in suburban Long Island.
13: We're showing what is possible when you finally have a president in the White House who supports our police.
12: New crime statistics released by the FBI Friday showed the homicide rate in the U.S. dropped more than 18% last year, and overall violent crime was down by 9.3%. Trump flipped Nassau County in 2024. He used the New York visit to pump up local Republican candidates.
13: And he's a winner, Bruce Blakeman.
12: And drag Democrats as he looks to boost battleground races heading into the November midterm elections. I'm Jennifer King.
7: The White House reports some countries are routing exports through third countries to avoid U.S. tariffs. The report says China has responded to 2018 tariffs by sending goods to other countries for packaging and assembly. The White House says it's cost billions of dollars in revenues. Breaking news at srnnewstownhall.com. President Trump says the impact of the Iran war on oil prices is a necessary evil for now.
13: So, for you to pay a tiny little bit more for your gasoline, just remember, you're doing it so that a very evil country cannot have, a country really, it's the number one state sponsor of terror in the world. We don't want to have them have a nuclear weapon.
7: The president spoke to a police gathering yesterday in New York. Former National Security Advisor Katie McFarland says that she understands the president's strategy when it comes to dealing with Iran, keeping it low-key.
14: Iran's done. You know, there's like, it's called an anaconda strategy, where you sort of slow, the snake slowly twists around and then destroys the victim.
7: Farland is out with a new book. It's entitled Revolution, Trump, Washington, and We the People. She also spoke this week with the Salem Radio Network. You'll find more on these stories at townhall.com.
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17: A few clouds and a slight chance of shower before noon today, and then we'll turn sunny, our afternoon high in the low 80s. For the overnight hours, we're looking at upper 50s with some clouds, and then we get a cloudy start to the day on Sunday, but sunshine in the afternoon, and we'll hit the mid-80s. You can always get the latest weather at theanswerportland.com. I'm meteorologist Steve Hamilton on AM 1640. 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
21: Hold on. Just let me sip a little more coffee. Ah, good morning. Good morning. It's O'Connor and Company. Starting your day the right way here on WMAL, our flagship station in your nation's capital, Washington, D.C. This morning, though, we're originating our broadcast from our beautiful studios in Los Angeles, California, KRLA. Thank you very much to Richard and the entire team here in our Salem Radio Network, our Salem News Channel Network, for making us feel to home. And actually, it's a little humbling. I'm actually sitting on the Dennis Prager studio. I'm sitting in the Dennis Prager studio, a longtime mentor and hero of mine. And it gives us a moment to pause and reflect and pray for Dennis's recovery as he's still dealing with his horrible health issues. Very cool to be sitting in his chair, though, at this moment and using his microphone. Listen, we've got a lot to cover this morning, and a lot of it is centering around a central theme, and that is fraud. Fraud, fraud, fraud, government fraud, government fraud. Tyler O'Neill of the Heritage Foundation and the Daily Signal will be joining us. He's literally written the book about the corruption at the Southern Poverty Law Center. He joins us in hour two, along with John Solomon, who's uncovered some fraud in the FBI during the 2020 presidential election. The FBI apparently was employed not to investigate crimes and corruption of Joe Biden and his family. No, they were all motivated to cover up the crimes of Joe Biden and his family. That comes up in our second hour. In our third hour, we'll speak with KT McFarland, as we always do on Thursdays, on national security foreign policy. And then Michelle Tafoya, the Republican nominee for Senate in Minnesota, which brings us to fraud. You know, if you watched the story uncovered by independent journalist Nick Shirley in December about fraud in welfare programs, in early child care and early learning programs, in home hospice programs between Minnesota, Ohio, California. If you were watching all of that roll out at the beginning part of this year, you probably thought to yourself, hey, if I'm a Republican candidate running for office in this midterm election, I'm going to spend a lot of my time talking about fraud. If I'm running in Minnesota or in California or any of those states, or frankly, anywhere, if I'm going after a Democrat who is either currently serving in the House or the Senate or wants to be serving in the House or the Senate, I'm going to put them on the defensive and say, you guys started these programs. You guys demand more money, more money, more money for these programs. It's your governors who are overseeing these programs in your states. Why aren't you concerned about fraud? Why aren't you interested in the waste and the abuse and the fact that our tax dollars continue to funnel out of the federal system billions and billions and billions at a time, and it's going into the pockets of criminals, some of them sending them overseas, potentially to terrorist organizations? Why aren't you worried about that? Why didn't your party do anything about that? You would think, if you were a Republican running for office, that'd be a big part of your campaign. It'd be a big part of your narrative. Have you seen that? Have you seen a lot of candidates doing that? I mean, Republicans are constantly back on their heels. They're responding to the narrative that the mainstream corporate legacy media puts out there, or what the Democrats are demanding they talk about. Oh, they don't want to talk about affordability. Oh, and so suddenly you get Republicans always employing the language of the left. Yes, we have an affordability crisis. No, we don't have an affordability crisis. We have an inflation problem in this country caused by big government programs and spending money that they don't have, printing money, which automatically reduces the value of the dollar that's sitting in your bank account right now, because the more dollars are out there, the less value the current dollars that are already circulating has. That's what causes inflation. Government programs have made things too expensive. Oh, it's affordability. No, you know what the problem is? You know what causes inflation and reduces the value of your money? The government printing money and then giving it to Somali illegal immigrants who have created a daycare early learning center welfare fraud system in Minnesota by the tens of billions. You want to fix affordability, Republicans? Go after the fraud. But no, they'll wring their hands and they'll say, oh, you're right, it's all about corporate greed or something stupid like that, because they think they have to agree with Jake Tapper to win an election. When has that worked out for you? Go after the fraud. Make the Democrats defend the fraudulent programs that they've created and refuse to do anything about. Put them on the defensive. Michelle Tafoya plans to do that, I believe. She's running in Minnesota. Like I said, she joins us in our third hour. Let me introduce you to a woman. She is the chief financial officer for an organization called the Southern Poverty Law Center. Take a look at her. Listen to what she has to say about the country you live in and about your political ideas. And then we'll regroup and I'll give you an update on what's going on with this woman. Here, take a look. This is clip one, please.
1: I think white supremacy is, you know, one of the worst things mankind has come up with. Well, I can have a direct impact on these movements. And in just in the first year I was there, we did some very good work, myself and my colleagues, exposing anti-immigrant networks in the United States, some of which are still functioning today.
21: Southern Poverty Law Center takes a look at conservative positions, like issues protecting children from transgender activism and ideology, going after sanctuary cities and sanctuary states, wanting to secure the border, wanting to deport illegal immigrants, criminals in this country. They look at what you believe and what you stand for and the public policy initiatives that you want your elected officials to carry through on, and they label those ideas as hate. That's what the Southern Poverty Law Center does. And they raise money telling good-natured, Birkenstock-wearing, hippie boomers that if you donate to the Southern Poverty Law Center, they're going to be the ones, they're going to be the firewall between the Klan, the neo-Nazis, and the government. And, oh, by the way, the Nazis are there. They're already inside the government. We've got to do something about it. That woman that you just saw, Heidi Beirich, she was brought in by Democrats to be a witness in a congressional hearing to tell Congress how radical, extremist, and racist the United States military is. And when asked for the evidence to support that claim, she said, well, there's no transparency in the military. So they won't release the evidence that can prove what I just told you under oath. But take my word for it, I'm the Southern Poverty Law Center. The United States Army is actually the Klan. This is who this woman is. Oh, but I said I was going to give you an update. But, well, you know what? Let's have our newly sworn-in Attorney General Todd Blanche give you the update on her. This is clip two.
0: The former chief financial officer of the Southern Poverty Law Center, can you please speak a little bit about what you've learned as part of that investigation and if we should expect more charges?
2: So I'm not, so yes, today, my understanding is today there was an arrest made and there is a new indictment that includes the former CFO of SPLC. I don't have any comments about whether, we said from the beginning, everybody, not just me, but anybody who's talked about this case, like virtually every criminal case, the fact that an indictment is returned doesn't end the investigation. It's just part of the investigation in most cases, which is certainly true in this case. I think as alleged in the indictment, this individual participated in the scheme as alleged. I believe she was part of the effort to open bank accounts in completely fictitious companies' names and make payments that to individuals for reasons that were not that were not accurate as described. But I don't have. I think the indictment was unsealed this morning. I don't have, or I believe it was unsealed this morning. I think the arrest was this morning. I don't have anything to say beyond that, except to say that this is exactly what we said would happen in a case like this, which is that our investigators and the U.S. attorneys and the agents working the case will can keep on working it even after the initial indictment.
21: Conspiracy to commit wire fraud, conspiracy to submit false statements to a federally insured bank, conspiracy to commit concealment money laundering. She oversaw secret payments. These are the allegations, by the way. All of this is alleged. Don't sue me, SPLC. Allegedly, she oversaw secret payments to the SPLC donor money to informants that were embedded in white supremacist and extremist groups. In other words, she went back to all those Birkenstock-wearing boomers who were, you know, living off their 401k or the IRAs or off of your tax dollars that fund Social Security right now. These do-gooder hippies who think that Trump is a Nazi, or you're a Nazi for that matter, would give money to the SPLC because the SPLC would say, yeah, we're stopping the Klan. We're gonna fight the Klan. We're gonna fight the neo-Nazis. Meanwhile, they would take portions of that money that they raised, and then they would give the money to the Klan. They would give the money to the neo-Nazis. It gets worse. She helped disguise those payments through bank accounts opened in the names of fictitious businesses. That's fraud. Allegedly misrepresented to donors and banks how the money was being used. I just explained that. Oversaw payments totaling approximately $1.2 million to one informant in particular who infiltrated a neo-Nazi group, or they say infiltrated. Who knows? He could have been a true believer. A group called National Alliance. And, by the way, had a romantic relationship, shared a home, and maintained a joint bank account with that informant. So the informant that was pretending to be a neo-Nazi, we're told, was also stupping Heidi Beirich and at the same time getting $1.2 million via Heidi Beirich from all those donations that went to the Southern Poverty Law Center. And there's a whole list of other allegations against this woman and against the Southern Poverty Law Center. I'm pretty sure if their fundraising email said, donate to us, and a good portion of the money that you're giving us will go to people who wear swastikas on their arms. But don't worry, they're helping us infiltrate those right-wing groups. So meanwhile, the money goes to the right-wing groups. The right-wing groups get bigger. I shouldn't even call them.
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21: It really isn't that hard. You're a politician, you're an elected official, you're running for office. Somebody says, affordability, there's a problem with affordability. And I'm not mocking it, I know. It's hard to pay for things when they cost so much. You know, housing. Why is housing so expensive? Well, you know, there's a thing called supply and demand. And the fact of the matter is there was demand during the Biden administration because tens of millions of people were brought into this country illegally. Where do you think they're living right now? And when they gobble up the supply with all that demand, that drives costs up. Oh, and by the way, who paid for all those illegal immigrants to live in a house that you can't afford? Well, they couldn't afford it either, but the government helped. They're helping them. They're not helping you. And by the way, when I said the government helped, what I mean is they're taking your tax dollars and they're spending it on fraudulent things like that. There you go. You got a housing affordability problem. You can directly link it to failed Democrat policies and failed Democrat programs that are robbing us blind. And they do nothing about it. They do nothing. In fact, Health and Human Services Secretary Robert F. Kennedy Jr. was in Los Angeles talking about some of the fraudulent programs that he has uncovered in his department. We're going to share some of that with you coming up in our next segment. Kennedy and Scott Turner, the HUD secretary, both in Los Angeles, both focusing on how L.A., California, and Democrats writ large under the Biden administration were allowing tax dollars to be stolen, your money to be stolen right up from under their nose, and they did nothing about it. But before we get to that, let's go back to Todd Blanche, your attorney general, who also announced yesterday updates on the fraud going on in Minnesota. That's what started this conversation several months ago when Nick Shirley uncovered fraudulent programs, all funded by you. You got an affordability problem. You can't afford to put your kid in daycare or your kid in preschool or an early learning center. Part of that is because of all of the waste and all of the fraud and all of the abuse of tax dollars that are supposed to go to help those programs in your community. But instead, they're going to criminals. So here's Todd Blanche with an update on Minnesota.
4: The top Democratic leadership of Minnesota to DOJ for this type of investigation. Can you talk about the status of where that stands?
2: Of where an investigation, the leaders of
4: he referred it over here. Is that something you've opened on or you intend to? Or can you just kind of just, you know, are you making progress toward that end?
2: We've spent a ton of resources, and we continue to spend a ton of resources in Minneapolis combating fraud, and that includes a very intense look at the leadership and the programs and who's administering them. But beyond, and the governor knows that, and everybody knows that, and that should be the case. That's what every single person should expect us to do as the Department of Justice. But I don't have an update or comment on how that's progressing beyond the fact that, yes, we have a lot of resources spending there.
21: Yes, a lot of resources investigating the crime, and you heard that about the leadership in Minnesota. That's the governor. That's the lieutenant governor who's now running for Senate, Peggy Flanagan. She got the nomination. She's running against our guest coming up in Hour 3, Michelle Tafoya. It means Keith Ellison, the attorney general. They're the people who either are incompetent because they're not doing the basic job of being good stewards of taxpayer programs, taxpayer-funded programs, and going after criminals, or they were part of it. I think there's plenty of evidence to suggest that, at least in the case of Keith Ellison, they were part of it. Tim Walz knows, as the Attorney General just said, that this investigation is wide and far and deep and intense. You know how I know Tim Walz, the governor of Minnesota, knows that? Because he voluntarily decided, oh, you know what, on second thought, I'm not going to run for re-election. He was all lined up to do it. He had raised all of his money. He had created his campaign website. He already had the money coming in from his donors. Nick Shirley's story hits, and 2 weeks later, he says, you know what, now that I think about it, I don't think I do want to be governor again. I think I'm just going to take a break. Tim Walz knows that the walls are closing in on him and his fraudulent operation in Minnesota. And you know who else knows? Michelle Tafoya. Because she's running against that lieutenant governor who was part of the corruption in Minnesota. That investigation continues, and we continue following. In fact, I think we've got Nick Shirley joining us in a week or two to get an update on where his investigation goes. And remember that. It took Nick Shirley, a kid with a webcam and a YouTube channel, to blow the lid off this. Not 60 Minutes, not Anderson Cooper, not Jake Tapper, not anybody at ABC News. It took Nick Shirley. Always remember that. Hey,
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21: The Answer. That's our news. I'm Bob Agnew in Washington. A shooting involving multiple suspects and five people shot has prompted a lockdown today at Virginia State University. County police say the five victims were transported to hospitals, and one initially listed as having life-threatening injuries was later upgraded to critical condition. Other victims sustained non-life-threatening injuries. The shooting still under investigation. President Trump's administration is asking the U.S. Supreme Court to allow the White House to continue construction on its $400 million ballroom project. Its appeals continue in a lower court to halt the work. Chief Justice John Roberts set a deadline for Tuesday for a response by the plaintiff challenging the ballroom project. Americans struggling with rising costs. A new study shows that the most expensive cities to live in this country, 24 of the top 25, all run by Democrat policies. This is SRN News.
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21: That, but I want to focus now right where I am here in Los Angeles, because Robert F. Kennedy Jr., the Secretary of Health and Human Services, and Scott Turner, the Secretary of Housing and Urban Development, were here in Los Angeles yesterday. They did a tour of a place called the Dream Center. This is in Echo Park, Los Angeles. Echo Park is a beautiful park. You've seen it in a lot of movies, but over the last several years, it's been overrun by criminal vagrants, hobos, bums. They like to call them our unhoused neighbors. I think that's what Karen Bass or Gavin Newsom would call them. There, but for the grace of God, go you. You know, you're just one paycheck away from being strung out on meth and living in a cardboard box on a public park. That's what they'll tell you when you know otherwise. And I'm not talking about your money situation. What I'm saying is, if you lost your job and you didn't have any money coming in, you wouldn't then immediately turn to drugs, live in a cardboard box on a sidewalk, defecating and urinating and screaming at children as they go to school. You would not do that because you're not an addict and you don't have mental health issues. They want you to think that this is all about poverty. It is not. Never has been. They toured a place called the Dream Center. Now, this is a 14-story converted hospital. It's run by a pastor named Matthew Barnett. They have transitional housing and recovery and other related programs for roughly 600 people. It is funded almost entirely through private donations. They do not interact with Karen Bass's City of Los Angeles or Gavin Newsom's State of California. Do you know why? When I had my radio program in Los Angeles several years ago, I interviewed Mr. Barnett, Pastor Barnett. I also interviewed the gentleman who runs the Union Mission down near the Chinatown Skid Row area of downtown Los Angeles. He's also got a great operation going. They've got that. I said, I remember interviewing them, and I said, I'm told that there are not enough beds to accommodate every criminal vagrant in Los Angeles. But can you tell me, point blank, if somebody comes and knocks on your door tonight and says, I need a bed, I have nowhere to sleep, can you accommodate them? Both of these gentlemen said, we will accommodate them. We will find a way. It will happen. I said, well, how can you do that in the city and the state? Tell us that they can't. And he said, oh, really simple answer. Because we're not the government. We'd love to work with the government. If they want us to do this job for them, that's fine. But there's one hitch. And the reason why the city of Los Angeles and the state of California won't work with private Christian charities who do this work so well, the reason that they won't work with them is because, A, they're Christian. And the state of California and the city of Los Angeles refuse to have tax dollars go to an operation that also might preach the gospel. That also might say, hey, listen, while you're here, while you're getting help, while I am caring for you, I would like to also tell you about the saving grace of the Lord Jesus Christ. Can't do that. Can't do that. So, which, by the way, tells you they don't really want to solve the homeless problem. Because if they really did care about those people, they'd be fine. Hell, they if they really wanted to help those people, they'd be okay if the proprietor of a homeless center was a conservative MAGA Trump-loving Republican. If their real intention was to help those people, but it's not. Oh, and the other reason why the city of Los Angeles won't work with places like the Dream Center or the Union Mission in downtown is because, and this is where the technicalities come in. The pastors who would say, absolutely, if someone knocks on our door and they need a bed, they've got a bed. We only have two rules here. If you're an addict, we'll give you a bed, but you have to agree to treatment. You have to agree to get off your addictions. You've got to go through a program where you will no longer be an addict. We want to help you. We don't want to accommodate you. We don't want to continue to feed your addiction and just give you another escape valve. No, we want to fix the problem, the root of the problem. Did you know that in the city of Los Angeles, no public dollars can go to a homeless program that demands recovery? Think about that. That's the law. They will not give one penny to a homeless center that has a string attached to it that you've got to get clean. Oh, and speaking of getting clean, that's the other provision. If you want a bed here, you can't bring your shopping cart full of garbage in here and continue to feed your mental illness of hoarding garbage and trash and your own feces. That's what a lot of these people are doing. You have to get physically clean. We're going to give you a shower. We're going to give you a suit. In fact, we're going to give you job training. We're going to teach you how to go to a job interview. We're going to help you get on your feet. That's what these programs do. And the city of Los Angeles, state of California, refused to operate with them because they're doing what needs to get done. They don't want to solve the problem. That's the reality. But the Secretary of Health, Health and Human Services, Kennedy, the Secretary of Housing and Urban Development, Scott Turner, they were here highlighting what can be done and what should be done to solve this criminal vagrant problem. You know, I refuse to call it homelessness. It's criminal vagrancy. They are breaking the law and they continue to break the law. And you deserve to have a society of law abiding citizens that don't empower criminals. I my heart goes out to the people who are living on the street, but that doesn't change the fact that they are criminals. I have compassion for the people who are living on the street, but they are criminals. And they need to be treated that way. But while they were here, they also focused not just on what was working. They focused on the fraud embedded into those government programs that aren't working. Let's start with Kennedy, Secretary of Health and Human Services. What you're about to hear will not surprise you, but it should blow your mind. Take a listen.
0: My predecessor, Xavier Becerra, when he came into my agency, there were only 80 people in program integrity. 80 people. This is for 50 states and 5 territories. These are the people who are monitoring $2.2 trillion in payments annually from my agency. We do 4 million transactions a day. There's only 80 people looking at those. Xavier Becerra came in and transferred 76 of them out. So then when I came in, there's only 6 people who are in charge of all program integrity for my department. And it was an invitation for the fraudsters to come in and steal everything. And that's why we have this hospice program. We've closed thousands of hospices here in Los Angeles. because they didn't have patience. They were just billing us $6,000 a month for phony accounts. And the durable medical equipment fraud, tens of billions of dollars here in Los Angeles County. Autism services, tens of billions of dollars, all stolen because nobody was minding the store. Xavier Becerra came in and he instituted a program called Pay and Chase. What that means is when we get an invoice from a hospice that we know is fraudulent, we know that a hospice is not treating patients. They've been busted before. We have algorithms that can identify that this is almost certainly a fraudulent case. His policy was you pay them and then you chase it. You go back and try to claw it back, which of course never happens.
21: Of course never happens. And did you hear that? 80 people in the entire department to cover the billions of dollars funneling out of it to all 50 states. Of course they weren't following up and finding any fraud. They didn't care to. They didn't have anyone who was looking at it. And all they'll do is say, well, it's against the law. Well, it's funny that criminals are smart. Even if something is against the law, if they know they're going to get away with it and they're not going to get caught, they're going to break the law. Sort of like if you go to register to vote and you're not a citizen. Well, if you know nobody's checking and you know that you're going to get away with it, you're probably going to go ahead and do it. It's one of the reasons why you check and make sure that someone's a citizen, but I digress. That's the Secretary of Health and Human Services explaining to you exactly how that operation worked, and it was under Xavier Becerra. Xavier Becerra, that guy, yeah, the guy who misplaced hundreds of thousands of children as they poured across the border and got placed with, in many cases, criminals, gang members, drug dealers, and child molesters. And they just got lost in the system and faced horrific conditions. And then, of course, oversaw this program that basically knew they were giving money, your money, to criminals. And they said, well, yeah, keep the money going and, you know, we'll follow it up later. And they never did. That guy, Xavier Becerra, you would think, wow, his career should be ruined. He'll never get a job again. What a loser he is, right? In fact, he should probably be facing criminal investigations, right? So they're really, no, he's actually in line for a promotion. He's been nominated to be governor of California. Failing upwards. That's how Democrats operate. But then let's get back to criminal vagrancy, because then it was Scott Turner's turn, Secretary of Housing and Urban Development, and they made a big announcement about Karen Bass and the city and county of Los Angeles's fraudulent failed programs that they continue taking tax dollars for, your tax dollars for. Well, enough is enough. Finally, Donald Trump, through his HUD secretary yesterday, said no. We're not going to pay for you to continue empowering the bums that are littering your streets. Enough is enough. Here, take a listen.
3: Under the leadership of President Trump and Vice President Vance, we are rooting out corruption and ensuring that those who need care are truly going to get it. The days of funding corrupt failure are over. The Trump administration will not fund a homeless industrial complex any longer. At HUD, we're only interested in real results. And that's actually helping our fellow Americans get off the streets, out of addiction, and on a path to self-sufficiency.
21: Los Angeles Homeless Services Authority, LASA. This is a city agency overseen by the mayor, Karen Bass, who's running for re-election. Key city councilwoman that worked and interacted with and grew LASA, Nithya, whatever her unpronounceable last name is. She's the socialist who beat Spencer Pratt for the runoff. She's also running in the election. They announced that they're suspending all federal grant activity because the Inspector General investigation said there was mismanagement, no financial controls, false statements, to the tune of $240 million. No more. Not one penny more. That's why elections matter. Good job. Good job with the fraud.
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3: That's right. It is the Relief Factor Studios. Said coming up in the second hour, we've got Tyler O'Neill joining us on the Southern Poverty Law Center fraud. And then we'll speak with John Solomon. He's uncovered some fraudulent activity in the FBI. Instead of having a team investigate Joe Biden's crimes, they had a team running interference for Joe Biden, keeping his crimes from being investigated. I wish I were joking, but that's the story. We'll get to it in hour two of this program coming up next. Want to give you an update. We mentioned this maybe a month ago. There's a growing story in Texas where they have seen an influx of immigrants from various Muslim-centered countries that have sort of grouped in around certain metro hubs in Texas. You know, there's a lot of big cities in Texas. Two of the top 10 cities in America are in Texas, in Dallas, Fort Worth area, and in Houston. But you've also got San Antonio. You've got El Paso. Well, Waco is not a huge city, but it's a big one as well. And these cities are all seeing these Islamic centers coming up. They're seeing a lot of mosques come in. They're seeing a huge influx of Muslim immigrants who have all decided that they want to, you know, get some good barbecue and enjoy the Texas lifestyle. I mean, listen, I guess there's oil and there's a lot of, you know, desert. So I guess it makes sense, I suppose. I'm not sure. But a lot of people who live in Texas, who call Texas home and have called Texas home for many generations, they're concerned about the changing face of their landscape and their culture. And listen, this is always dangerous ground to wade into because people will start throwing names at you and everything. But let me just be clear here. There's nothing wrong with pointing out if a culture from another part of the planet is now being sort of injected into your city, into your state, into your neighborhood, and the ethics and morals and protocols that culture lives under starts to be injected into your city government, into your way of life, it's okay for you to say, hold on a minute. What's going on here? This isn't how we roll. I'll be blunt. They're trying to employ certain aspects of Sharia law, which is a theocracy. It's a law dictated by the holy book that Muslims adhere to, the Quran, and they inject the protocols from the Quran and the Haditha, which is their, you know, accompanying volumes of books that are supposed to tell you how to interpret and use the Quran. But as you can imagine, there's a lot of conflicts within the Muslim community about what that interpretation is supposed to be. Just look at all the sectarian violence you've got on Muslim crime. You've got your various factions

0: of different adherence to different approaches to the Muslim. You've got the Shias in the Shiites, excuse me, in Iran, which are very different than the Muslims that are in Saudi Arabia. The bottom line is, Sharia law is the way those, 20 plus Islamic nations rule themselves in their countries. And many communities in Texas that are now seeing a huge, huge new Muslim population amongst their ranks, they've begun seeing these protocols being enforced in their own neighborhoods. So they had a state law that said no. The state of Texas does not accept Sharia law in any way whatsoever. And there's nothing wrong with that. Sharia law is inconsistent with the United States Constitution and the freedoms and liberties that Americans enjoy on a regular basis. There's nothing wrong with an American saying that. Go ahead and say it. Say it with me. Sharia law is inconsistent with the U.S. Constitution. You cannot embrace the freedoms of the Constitution and at the same time accept Sharia law in your community, in your city, in your county, in your state, in your country. And there is huge backlash right now. And the various developments in the good old Lone Star State of Texas is, well, really raising some eyebrows. There was a Islamic center that was proposed, a huge one, in the city of McKinney, Texas. The city council had a open forum there for public commentary. I want you to listen to this brave immigrant from Iran. He is not Muslim. He is Christian. You know, there used to be a lot of Christians in Iran. Not anymore. There used to be a lot of Christians and Jews in almost every country in the Middle East. Not anymore. Listen to this. Oh, I only want to do this if we have time, and we do not have time. And it's my fault. So hold that thought. In the next hour, you will hear the testimony of a man, an immigrant from Iran, who wants to warn his fellow Texans about what they're walking into by abandoning their culture under the guise of diversity and inclusion. Also, by the way, this related story, in the Dallas-Fort Worth airport, they have now installed Islamic wudu foot washing stations in the bathrooms. Yeah, if you're a dude and you're going to the bathroom in the Dallas airport, that thing ain't a bidet, okay? It's not what you think. It's so you can wash your feet.
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5: News this hour at Town Hall. I'm Bob Agnew in Washington. A shooting involving multiple suspects and five people shot has prompted a lockdown at Virginia State University today. County police said the five victims were transported to hospitals. One initially listed as having life-threatening injuries has been upgraded to critical condition. Luigi Mangione pleading guilty to federal charges yesterday in New York.
6: Luigi Mangione has pleaded guilty to federal stalking charges in the killing of UnitedHealthcare CEO Brian Thompson. In the courtroom behind me, Mangione spoke about how he came to New York City, targeted Thompson, and then ultimately shot and killed him outside a Midtown Manhattan hotel. Mangione said that after years of back pain, navigating the complicated healthcare system in the United States, he decided to take action.
5: That is correspondent Michael Sizek reporting. New York City Mayor Zohran Mamdani is backing a measure that critics say could hit consumers right smack dab in the wallet. Mamdani supporting the so-called Delivery Protection Act, forcing Amazon to directly hire delivery drivers and warehouse workers, something opponents say would wipe out small delivery companies and vastly increase labor costs for Amazon. Here, Damon Troisi now with a look at the week ahead on Wall Street.
7: Several big retailers will release their latest financial results this week. Home Depot reports its results on Tuesday, followed by Target and Lowe's on Wednesday, and then Walmart on Thursday. The results will help give investors a more detailed picture of how businesses and consumers handled stubbornly high inflation during the second quarter. Profit reports and forecasts from Home Depot and Lowe's could provide more insight into the home renovation market. Updates from retail giants Target and Walmart could provide insight into how households are budgeting and spending. The Federal Reserve on Wednesday will release minutes from its policy meeting in July. Damian Troisi, New York.
5: And you'll get more on these stories at townhall.com.
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5: Federal authorities had an investigation in place targeting groups protesting immigration enforcement.
9: Court documents indicate there was a federal undercover surveillance operation ongoing in Minnesota, which apparently targeted progressive organizations, labor unions, and other groups protesting immigration enforcement in Minneapolis. The program was called Operation Puppet Master. The feds reportedly investigating individuals who helped agitators stir up the violence by putting up roadblocks and throwing ice chunks at law enforcement.
5: That is Laura Winters reporting. It looks like an unfavorable business climate is driving large corporations out of Delaware, including DoorDash.
10: The delivery giant cited growing legal uncertainty and costly shareholder lawsuits. More than 60 public companies worth over $3 trillion have reportedly exited Delaware in the past 2 years.
5: That is correspondent Ken Lorman, breaking news and analysis at townhall.com. It was a disappointing July retail sales report as American shoppers spent a little less money than expected.
11: An unexpected slip of 0.6%. It's the biggest drop since May of 2025 and raised concerns on Wall Street. Heather Long, chief economist at Navy Federal Credit Union, says American consumers are showing signs of fatigue. The July snapshot found consumers spent less on gas, automobiles, car parts, appliances, electronics, and online shopping.
5: Well, that is Jennifer King. The White House reports some countries are routing exports through third countries to avoid tariffs.
12: The result is an annual loss of $19 billion to $26 billion. The report claims China responded to 2018 tariffs by sending goods to other countries for packaging and assembly, making it appear U.S. imports from China had dropped, but enabling Beijing to continue growing its manufacturing sector in ways that could challenge American factories and jobs.
5: That is correspondent Rich Thomas in reporting. You'll find more on these stories.
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15: A few clouds and a slight chance of shower before noon today, and then we'll turn sunny. Our afternoon high in the low 80s. For the overnight hours, we're looking at upper 50s with some clouds, and then we get a cloudy start to the day on Sunday, but sunshine in the afternoon, and we'll hit the mid-80s. You can always get the latest weather at theanswerportland.com. I'm meteorologist Steve Hamilton on AM 1640. The Answer.
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18: 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As a direct result, houses, food, insurance, borrowing costs all reset higher. It's basic supply and demand. More dollars chasing goods and services are going to increase the cost of those. Mortgage rates that were once near historic lows have now reset to about 7% and are likely to remain there for the foreseeable future. This increase in money supply and the jump in everyday goods and services are affecting lower income and the younger generations the most. At the same time that we increased our money supply by nearly 40%, we also brought in a large number of people into our country, both legally and illegally. For most working Americans, the cards have been stacked against them, and this is how the system actually works. Companies can hire someone from a long list of government-preferred categories and receive a direct federal tax credit of $1,200 to $9,600 per person. This is a credit that's dollar for dollar against the employer's tax bill. It's cheaper for companies to hire employees under preferred categories that include SNAP recipients, that's food stamps, other government welfare recipients, SSI, ex-felons, certain veterans, the long-term unemployed, vocational rehab referrals, and designated community residents. These are the same categories are the ones that are tracked on state benefit applications. The vast majority of these people are on one or more forms of welfare. Now, a young American who finished school, stayed out of trouble, never collected benefits, and just simply wants an entry-level or mid-level job does not trigger any of these credits. The employer receives no tax break for hiring that person. The system is rigged against them. The system is designed to reward the person that carries the government-preferred flag. This is government interference. Now, I'm not saying that some of these categories should not get some preferential treatment. Veterans, for example, are one category that I believe do deserve preferential treatment. But many of these other categories are there due to political reasons. It's the government interference that skews the job market. It's not about the individual employees, it's about incentives. When the tax code and the benefit system both tilt towards certain categories, Americans who follow the traditional path become the more expensive option to hire. And this is how a law-abiding citizen becomes a competitive disadvantage in the labor market. I have a number of my clients who their children or grandchildren who have had these experiences. Some of my younger clients have also. And I saw this post that I thought was really powerful. It was written from a recent STEM graduate who finished at the top of his class. I did everything that was asked of me, high grade, strong projects, internships. This was the promise for the few with the ability to complete this coursework that I believe would open doors. It has not. I've been through interview after interview with no offers. At the same time, many of the foreign students I studied alongside already had jobs waiting for them before they even graduated. I am still sending out applications and receiving rejection notices or silence. He wrote this letter to the government pointing out that they created the HB1 program with the promise that it would fill temporary skill gaps and bring the best talent to America. And this is not what is happening. What I'm seeing is a system that often prefers workers who arrive with sponsorship already arranged, while American graduates who trained alongside them are left competing for fewer and fewer open seats. The opportunities for people like me keep declining. This harm is quiet and very personal. It lands on students who did the work, still can't find a place in their profession that they prepared for. I was promised something that did not come true. And one of my clients, they were discussing their youngest son who had graduated with honors in data science less than a year ago. He worked his way through school, applied for everything, got a STEM degree, graduated near top of his class that was packed with international students who get years of work authorization through OPT. Then they flood the HB1 pipeline. And all this extra supply hits the entry-level data roles that their son was applying for. As she pointed out, we did everything we were told as parents to help our son pay for college. Their son did everything asked of him, strong grades, hard work. He had skin in the game. And the reward? He currently has a restaurant job because he can't find a opening in his career field. She was pissed. As she pointed out, their family had invested years and large sums of money into helping their son obtain a STEM degree and the promise of a better economic future. And that promise is not happening. And as she even pointed out, this doesn't affect just individuals and their families, but all taxpayers. Because we pay for university, federal grants, contracts. And as she put it, I'm sick of taxpayers, especially those that have been following the rules, getting the shaft. As she put it, I'm mad as hell and you should be too, because our tax dollars should not be funding this mess. And I find it ironic the argument that younger people have gotten lazy has tied in roughly at the same time that companies were able to replace their American hires with F1 visa holders, which are exempt from FICA taxes for the first 5 years in the U.S. This started, by the way, in 2008. And the State Department has a program to replace American kids looking for seasonal jobs with foreign workers. They sweeten it with a 15% federal tax discount that businesses can take if they hire foreign workers. It's called a J-1 visa, and they call it a cultural exchange. In reality, it takes away seasonal work primarily for high school and college students. And the government has placed their thumb so much on the scales towards foreign workers. To give you an idea, if an entry-level employee was paid $31,500, would save the company almost 10% in taxes. The U.S. citizen, the taxpayer, the one that's doing it right, following the rules, is at a competitive disadvantage. And when corporations get to import cheap foreign labor so they can skip competing for American workers at real market wages, that's not free market capitalism. That's a government-backed wage suppression scheme dressed up as a labor shortage. Free markets require fair competition among American citizens, not open border cheat codes for multinationals. As of mid-2026, it's estimated 7 to 8 million American workers are explicitly unemployed and actively searching for work. If we have millions of American citizens looking for work and cannot obtain it, why are we still allowing about a million foreign work visas into this country each year? This is a massive problem that needs to be stopped, or it will have societal and structural impacts into our economy. If you take away the opportunity for the American dream from many of the younger generation, this will cause long-term societal challenges. Many people are wondering why so many young people are turning to more radical political solutions like socialism, for example. Well, this is the reason. They don't see any hope. If you take away the hope of a better future from a large chunk of the younger generation, don't be surprised if you see chaotic results in society, politics, economics. This could have massive impacts for all of us, and most of them are not good. If you want to protect yourself from uncertainty, potential market downsides, potential chaos in the future, contact me at yourpersonalbank.com. This is the golden era of fixed assets, seeing some of the best rates and returns I've seen in my 27-plus year career. Index products protect the downside while still allowing you to obtain tremendous upside potential gains. The problems I've been discussing are not just about work visas. There's a whole category of other visas out there that exacerbate this problem even further. I'm going to discuss those. I'm going to recommend you stay tuned.
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18: 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Yes, you will reach me. The affordability issue is not only about the government spending too much money, which it certainly is. during the COVID years, where the total money supply increased nearly 40% just in 2 years, allowing large numbers of people into our country, legally and otherwise. Much of the legal immigration has been taken advantage of. Significant levels of fraud. Far too many work visas have been approved to allow far too many people into this country. But it expands even beyond that. There's a whole series of visas, and this system has not been updated since 1990. People come in on temporary visas like F1, J1, M1, E3, TN, R1, L1. It goes on and on. And then, thanks to recent Supreme Court decision, give birth to children, and those children automatically get U.S. citizenship. And once those children become adults, they can then sponsor their parents for green cards. And this has been going on since 1990. Now, these foreigners are not only looting American jobs and livelihoods and contributing to the increased costs of everything that we need, houses, food, clothing, etc. They've added almost 15 million anchor babies or U.S. citizens since 1990 from temporary visa holders and illegal immigrants. That's the best estimates. When these children start sponsoring their parents, the number could increase to 40 to 45 million. Now, to win a U.S. presidential election, you need about 70 million votes. These people now are already deciding council elections, mayors. We've seen that already. Look at New York City. Soon it's going to be governors, senators, and then the president. Do we want to have our elected leaders to be decided by people who have no allegiance to this country, who oftentimes absolutely hate this country and everything it stands for? They want to change it to something we do not recognize. We have to stop this visa fraud. We have to reduce dramatically the numbers of people that are coming in here legally. Thankfully, President Trump shut the border down and illegal immigration has basically stopped since he took office. But the legal immigration problem has been building since 1990 and continues almost unabated. We don't need people coming in here on visa fraud, taking away jobs from American citizens, then allowing the children to sponsor their parents. This is a recipe for disaster. And not only does the fraud happen in many cases from the people coming here, that's been well documented with fake degrees, nepotism, all types of fraudulent schemes to get into this country and get some kind of visa and then stay here or overstay their visa and stay here illegally. But a recent analysis indicated that foreign nationals here legally took out roughly $2 billion in PPP loans, of which most was never paid back. And where did that money come from? U.S. taxpayers. In fact, that's enough money to deport almost 1 million illegals. And there were companies that were advertising H-1B visa holders can secure mortgages with no credit. Many of these mortgages today are now in default. Foreclosures are accelerating in areas where there were many H-1B visas. And the fact that a foreign national here on a supposed quote-unquote temporary work visa could obtain a 30-year mortgage, that's ridiculous. The fraud goes on. It's now been confirmed with public records that in Philadelphia, Pennsylvania alone, in the past decade, over 100,000 non-citizens received jury summons. Now, there's only one way you can receive a jury summons. You have to be registered as a citizen to vote. And these were all non-citizens. This is just in one city, over 100,000. How many people in this country do you believe are non-citizens and are registered to vote? The number has to be in the millions. But the fraud continues. Dr. Oz just confirmed that over 96% of all personal care claims for Medicare in Pennsylvania were listed as illness unspecified. This makes them untrackable. And the average payment per beneficiary? Over $50,000 per person, which, as he stated, is far above the average. Therefore, 96% of personal care claims are illness unspecified and are highly likely to be fraudulent claims. And in recent Senate testimony, it was reported that over 9 million people, or nearly half, of Medicaid expansion enrollees likely did not qualify for the program. This costs taxpayers over $33 billion a year. As the report stated, the 9 million adults that enrolled in Obamacare's Medicaid expansion may not have met federal eligibility requirements in 2024. Have you ever noticed that we hear from the Social Security trustees, Medicare trustees, politicians, bureaucrats, Social Security, Medicare are running out of money? Yet we never hear about government welfare programs, SNAP or EBT or housing, or ever unearth any threat of running out of money. And it's been documented that over half of food stamp recipients are illegals. So why is it these programs, these welfare programs that are used significantly by non-citizens, never at a threat of running out of money? Yet the funds that citizens contribute to or qualify to receive, like Social Security, Medicare, have been constantly under threat. If you receive Social Security, Medicare, or plan to, you should be adamantly against fraud. Because frankly, that's one of the biggest threats to those programs. I get this discussion all the time from folks who are retired or thinking about retiring and doing retirement income planning and have valid concerns about Social Security, Medicare. Most recent Social Security trustee report recently stated that if nothing changes by 2034, that's only 8 years from now, folks, benefits will be cut about 20%. The best thing that could happen is fraud to be reduced as much as possible. And the best way to reduce the fraud is get the people who do not qualify for these programs and should not be on them off. And the best way to get them off the program is to get them out of the country. Therefore, if you want to continue to receive Social Security at the levels you are currently receiving in the next decade, or planning to do so at some point in the future, you should be in favor of deporting anyone who does not belong here. That would include all illegals. The vast majority of them are on these government programs. And you also should be in favor of dramatic reductions of foreign visas, because the vast majority of them are also on these government programs. They're draining the funds. It's that simple. They're contributing to the affordability crisis that we all are dealing with, and especially the lower income and younger folks. Here's the reality. Life has gotten a lot more expensive. In the last 20 years, inflation has caused the cost of most things we purchase to double. The massive welfare state, mass migration, and fraud are all destroying affordability and upward mobility for younger generations. It's robbing us blind. We need to attack these issues ruthlessly, or the American dream could be lost, especially for the younger generations. You take away the hope of a better future for the younger generation or from many of them, don't be surprised if you see them voting for radical solutions like socialism. We're seeing the beginnings of it now with the mayor of New York City. This is only the beginning unless things change. And the fastest, quickest solution to this is get rid of the extra people that do not belong. That's the best quick solution to the affordability crisis, and prevent the longer challenge, potential chaos of economic and political upheaval. In the meantime, to protect yourself, index products are one of the best tools to allow strong potential upside gains with no downside risk. It's a golden era of fixed assets, the best time in literally 40 years. If you want more information on this, contact me at yourpersonalbank.com. The S&P 500 had hit all-time high recently, and the bond market has also hit the highest levels since the Great Recession of 08-09. It's nearly impossible for both of these to continue, and one is going to break. I'm going to share some more thoughts on what will likely happen and what you can do to navigate this. So stay tuned.
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1: 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Yes, you will reach me. The S&P 500 recently hit another all-time high. And if we take a step back and look at what's going on, it's kind of interesting that it's been on a tear since early 2023. January of 2023, the S&P 500 was around 3,800. Today, it's about 7,800, or basically double. So in 3.5 years, the S&P 500 has basically increased 100%. It's been a fairly straight line. We had two big dips, one in early 2025. That was the tariff scares, if you remember. And another, March of 2026, the Iran war, increased cost of oil was the main cause of that. Other than those two major time frames, it's been on a historical increase. Now, questions get asked all the time about what's likely going to happen. Frankly, no one knows. No one can predict how much, how long, how high it's going to continue. But if you step back and take a historical perspective, it's increasing at a level and rate that's unsustainable. Almost certainly a pullback will occur, could be a significant one. The higher it goes, the more significant the pullback will likely be. We haven't seen a strong pullback that's lasted for a while, really since the 2008-09 Great Recession. So many people have forgotten what it's like for the markets to really take a severe correction. Unfortunately, when it does happen, we will likely see a lot of pain because human beings have a short attention span, short memories. Most people are paying attention to the S&P hitting new highs. That's getting all the press and all the attention. But I think the bigger story has to do with the bond market. It also is continuing to rise and increase at levels not seen since the 2008-09 Great Recession. If we use the 30-year Treasury as an example, and we take a step back, the longer-term picture, the historical view, we hit all-time lows in 2020 where the 30-year Treasury got as low as around 1.5%. It has been on a significant, strong incline ever since and is now above 5% levels. Primary reasons behind it are the same that I shared in the earlier segments about the affordability crisis. Not only does the printing of all those extra dollars increasing the monetary supply by nearly 40% COVID years, that inflation alone increases interest rates, the continued
18: increase in debt. The federal debt means the government has to sell more bonds. Every time they spend money, print a dollar, they got to sell bonds to back that dollar. Again, basic supply and demand. Have lots of supply of bonds. What do you have to do to entice the bond buyers? You have to offer higher interest rates to get them to purchase those. The government's selling historical all-time levels of bonds, and this is why the projections going forward are to continue higher. Many are saying the next 5 to 10 years, even longer. Really, it's going to continue until the federal government, Congress, gets their spending under control, fiscal responsibility. And here's the other common misconception. Our government's not broke. They're receiving about $5 trillion a year in tax revenues, which is also all-time high records. The problem is they're spending about $7 trillion. So they're spending about $2 trillion a year more than they're receiving. And frankly, much of that is fraud and these insane welfare programs that many non-citizens are taking advantage of. So we, the taxpayers, are getting shafted twice, one by having to pay taxes, taking away from our income, our investments, but then much of that going to pay for benefits for people that do not belong here and contributing to increased inflation, increased cost of goods, and more unaffordability. So we're getting hit with taxes on one hand and inflation on the other. Everything's getting more expensive. The two go hand in hand. And people ask me all the time, when will this bond yield, long-term bond yields, interest rate situation resolve itself? Frankly, not until Congress, again, gets their fiscal house in order and stops spending more money than they're receiving. And currently, there's no appetite for that at all. Again, if we go back and look at the bigger picture, here's a couple of reasons why I'm more interested in what's going on with the bond market than I am with the stock market. One, you got to understand the bond market is far larger than the stock market, many fold larger. Most people are surprised by that. They don't realize how large the bond market is. And in general, what you need to understand is higher interest rate, higher bond yields are generally not good for the stock market. Why? The reason's simple. The cost of borrowing money to invest, expand businesses increases with higher interest rates. So a low interest rate environment is typically good for the stock market. A higher interest rate is typically bad for the stock market. They can deviate from each other for a while, but eventually one of them is going to come back to normal. And the thing that's driving the bond market is not changing. The spending, the debt, bonds that the federal government is selling at levels we've never seen in human history. That is going to be the driving force to continue to push the bond yields, interest rates higher and higher. In fact, that trend has started again in early 2020. If you look at a chart of the 30-year treasury, for example, all you see is it on an incline for the past 5-6 years now. Interestingly, we were in a long-term declining bond market yield since the 1980s. It was on a long-term downward trajectory, and it bottomed out, as I stated, in early 2020. Then it shifted and started going up and has been doing so ever since. The likelihood of the bond market continuing to increase is extremely high. It's the much larger market, total dollar volume, and impact on the economy. The long-term interest rates will drive the economy, will drive interest rates. It will drive the value of stocks in the future over the long term. They both cannot continue to drive upwards. It makes no financial logical sense long term. So one's going to break. One's right and one's wrong. Which one is it going to be? My bet is on the bond market. Again, for the primary reasons of it's the much larger market and the forces driving it up are continuing to happen for the foreseeable future. What's driving the stock market up? Mostly the tech stocks, innovation, new technology. There's a lot of enthusiasm and excitement there. The bond market interest rates are being driven up by solid monetary reasons. There's no enthusiasm or excitement or hype around increasing bond yields. It's plain risk and reward. Government keeps selling more bonds.
1: they have to keep getting these bond buyers to purchase them, so they have to keep sweetening the pot. They have to keep increasing the rate they're offering to get the buyers to buy them. And this is a train that's just is running down the tracks. That's just not, it's not stopping. It's not even slowing down. Stock market is based more on sentiment, what somebody thinks is going to happen. The old fear and greed. Well, when the fear overcomes the greed, price changes. And it's just not my opinion. I'm basing this on many, many factors, economists. And what I think maybe is one of the best reasons of all, look at what Warren Buffett is doing. I've had a number of listeners reach out to me pointing out that Berkshire Hathaway currently sits on more cash, both in total dollars and percentage-wise, in Warren Buffett's 60-plus year career. And he's been called one of the best investors in history. And if you look at his track record, you can easily see why. He moved to significant cash prior to the dot-com bubble about a year or so prior. And the same thing with the Great Recession. He's moved to significant cash about a year or so ago this time. So when are one of these markets going to break? Because again, for them both to continue to go up like they are, next to impossible. One's going to change. One's going to change direction. And typically, when that happens, things happen slowly at first until they all of a sudden happen very quickly. Now, these increasing bond yields, likely to continue for 5 or 10 years or more even, creates risk on one hand, risk of a stock market correction, perhaps a severe one, but it also creates opportunity for those that are looking to grow their money safely while still obtaining tremendous upside gains. And that's where index products come into place, is the golden era of fixed assets. It's the brightest time seen since the 1970s. The biggest returns we've seen, the biggest upside gains, the biggest bonuses, and the best products overall I've seen in my 27-year career. In fact, I'm having more fun helping people get into tremendous financial positions without downside market risk, with tremendous upside growth, since I started 27 years ago. This is fun, folks. And if you want to learn more about this, contact me at yourpersonalbank.com. Stay tuned in the last segment. I'll share a few stories from some listeners and clients that I've discussed over the last week or two. I think you'll find it interesting.
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1: 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Yes, you will reach me. One of the meetings I had this past week from a listener I found quite interesting, enjoyable, and educational. And I think many of you will find this very interesting yourselves. So this gentleman contacted me, shared a little bit of his financial history. As he pointed out, over the last 20 years or so, he had done very well in the stock market. He had, in fact, even at one point, purchased some biotech stock that he really believed in. And literally over a weekend, the value of the stock more than doubled. As he put it, it was a leapfrog forward with his portfolio. And it was a significant amount of money. So as I put it, tremendous weekend. He said, absolutely. It was awesome. And then more recently, a couple of years ago, he decided to get into silver. And he purchased it, told me, around 30 an ounce. Kept it for a year or so until it got up over 100 an ounce and decided to sell out. Great timing. So he had experienced two tremendous leaps forward in his overall portfolio in his investment career. And this had put him in a position that, as he put it, money was never going to be an issue for him going forward, which was great. But he still had some goals he wanted to accomplish. There were some charitable organizations he wanted to do some things for. And he was concerned about where the asset values are in the stock market currently. He had actually moved to CDs recently because of those concerns. Obviously, the returns on those CDs weren't all that great, but it was, as he pointed out, better than nothing. And he was looking for something until he heard my show. He'd been listening for a while. As we discussed further, I shared with him more about the index annuity products. 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As I stated, in his case, in most states, up to age 89, in fact, we have products that'll pay up to a 26% bonus, signing bonus. Actual cash, not an income rider bonus, which is not actually cash. It's an actuarial calculation. Real cash bonus, increase your account value by 26%. He got pretty excited about that because, as he pointed out, that would help him accomplish his remaining life goals when it came to his financial goals. It would be a third leapfrog forward if he could take his portfolio and jump it by 26%. His statement was he understood the upside potential growth with the caps, rates, fees we shared, strong upside growth based on the past decade plus of what this particular product had done. We can't predict the future, but certainly we can look at what it did previously and what most likely it'll do in the future. The downside, of course, was guaranteed, like all index annuity products, unless you have one of those hybrids where you have limited downside. But as we discussed further, again, this third leapfrog forward would allow him to accomplish his remaining lifetime financial goals and help with the charitable donations he wanted to make. Ensure he had plenty of money to live on in retirement, even if it didn't grow. So he got excited about that. And if you think about it, his situation is not as unusual as many people think, in that oftentimes it's a jump forward, something big happens somewhere along the way. You might get slow, steady growth, and all of a sudden something pops, and like, boom. And he had seen this twice, again, with a biotech stock some years ago, more recently, this past year or two with silver, and then now looking at the bonus with the index product. And he also liked the fact that the downside was guaranteed. So by increasing his overall portfolio by 26%, boom, right out the gate, that's a tremendous leap forward, and it can never go backwards from there. This way, he's locked it down. And this is one of the factors that I find many, many of my clients really appreciate. I did last week share a lot of details about index products, how they work, all these types of things. If you missed it, I encourage you to go to yourpersonalbank.com. You can listen to this or any of the previously recorded shows. Or if you want to email me, Ference, F-E-R-E-N-C, at yourpersonalbank.com. I'll email you last week's show because I really spent the whole show going into depth about why this is the best time in 40 plus years
18: to look at an index annuity product, or if you have one, why you should seriously consider transferring any annuity product you own, you purchased prior to 2023. I go into depth on the reasons why, but I have gotten some questions about some of that since. I want to clarify a little about the bonuses. A lot of people get confused or have questions about the bonuses or get sold on the bonus as the end-all be-all. Now understand, there are different types of bonuses. The ones I'm discussing are real cash bonuses. They increase your account value day one. So, for example, to keep it simple, if you deposited $100,000, your account value would be $126,000 day one. There's no other cost.

goes to work right away. It increases your account value right away. This is one of the ways where you can maximize returns on your money without downside risk, because again, they guarantee the principal. And by the way, the bonus is included in that. So if you deposited, I get this question. If you deposit 100 grand and now your account's 126,000, well, it's not going to go down below 126. So if you had a 10% return in a year, you're going to get credited based on the 126,000 instead of the 100. So that further compounds your future growth, which really turbocharges things or leapfrogs your account values. When a bonus makes sense for a client, for me, it's a lot of fun. And I've had situations where we're increasing portfolios for people by hundreds of thousands of dollars with the bonus. These companies are paying the bonuses, assigning bonus to get you to do business with them. Just like an athlete, where a team plays a signing bonus for an athlete they want to join their team. Sort of the same philosophy. Now, there is a trade-off whenever you get a large signing bonus. Obviously, there's no free lunch. The company cannot give you a large signing bonus and maximize your upside potential returns. So in most cases, they're going to curtail those returns to some degree. What I find in most cases that your upside potential growth, your caps, your rates, your fees, whatever you, and again, I'm not a fan of caps. The myth that's out there that if you want guarantees, you got to give up strong returns. That's a myth. And most time, the reason why people don't get strong returns is because they have caps. There are many, many index products without caps, no caps at all, which means unlimited upside gains. People are surprised when they hear that because they didn't know. I'll show you dozens of products with no caps, unlimited upside potential gains, and historical great returns of anywhere from 7.5% to 15% plus average annual returns over the past decade or longer even. How do we accomplish that? By eliminating the caps, folks, and getting you in good, strong indexes that have a good, strong historical returns. But back to the point about what the trade-off. The trade-off is your upside potential gains are going to be reduced some. In most cases, again, I don't use caps. I don't recommend caps, very rarely, if ever. And we tend to limit fees to low fees or no fee products. So the difference is in the participation rates. The participation rate is the percentage of the return you get on the index. And we have participation rates anywhere from 60% to 180% in 1 year, for example. So if an index went up 10%, you would get 6 to 18% return in that particular year. This is how we've had clients get 20% plus returns in a single year even. 10, 11, 12% even average annual returns over a decade plus. It's by having unlimited upside, no caps. Strong indexes, low or no fees, strong participation rates. But understand the trade-off, again, with the bonus is your participation rate is going to be a little bit less, about a third to a half of what a non-bonus product is. And what I find the difference is, if you want to maximize your return, say the next 5 or 6 years, a bonus product is going to have more money in it. Because it got turbocharged, it leapfrogged forward by 26% or more sometimes even. So it's got to jump forward. The non-bonus product has a higher potential upside growth rate to anywhere from about 50 to 100% faster, higher participation rate. So it's going up each year at a higher rate, but because the bonus product got such a jump, it's way ahead, right? So it takes time and to catch up. So what I find is it's about 5 years, give or take, where a non-bonus product catches up in value to the bonus product. So the question I ask all the time, and I show both options to people so you can have full understanding, full disclosure, and make a clear, educated decision. Which is more important to you? To maximize your returns in the next 5 years or less, or the next 5 years or more? Because clearly the non-bonus product that has a higher potential upside each year, has a higher participation rate, is going to grow faster than the bonus product will. And eventually when it does catch up, let's say around year 5 or 6 or so, give or take, it's going to keep going up faster. So it'll eventually lap the bonus product. So some people will say, oh, understanding that, why would I do the bonus? Well, what if your time horizon is 5 years or less? Well, a bonus product makes sense then, doesn't it? This could be true for somebody who's maybe a little older or
The other reason bonuses often are used is because you have a

0: penalty to get out of an existing product. As I shared in last week's show, because of these long-term bond yields being so much higher than they were just even a few years ago, 2022 and prior, the newer index products are going to return more. It's mathematical because a company bought a bond, got the higher interest rates to get the higher returns. If you've been suffering poor performance and hoping it gets better, that's wishful thinking. Because the company bought the bond once and that same rate it's going to pay the insurance company. And remember, they invest the interest off the bond. If it's a limited amount of interest, it's going to be the same amount for the next 20 or 30 years. Remember, they're buying 20 and 30 year bonds typically. If you get a new product with a higher interest rate, the bond paying the higher interest rate, they got more money to invest, more to work with. It's going to get you a higher return for the next 20 or 30 years, regardless of what the economy does or interest rates or anything else for that matter. So again, if you are suffering with poor performance, there's no reason to. It's like self-flagellation. You're just beating yourself up for no reason. Now, if somebody's trying to tell you it might get better in the future, that is delusional. The company only has so much money to work with because that bond that they bought in 2022 or prior is paying a low interest rate. They have a limited amount of money to work with to invest to make a return. It's not going to change, and it's not going to change for the next 20 or 30 years. Total delusional wishful thinking. You can transfer it to a newer product with much, much better returns. Average returns on the newer products, 2023 and newer versus 2022 and older, is about 250% higher. That's because just look at the 30-year treasury. In 2022 and earlier, it was paying around 2%. It's now paying around 5%. That's a 250% increase. It's math, folks. It's not wishful thinking. And the bonus products can help you offset that penalty if you have an early surrender penalty. And I have yet to find somebody who has had a 26% penalty. In fact, most cases are much, much lower than that. So if you have a 5 or 10% penalty even, which would be a significant one, a 26% bonus puts you way ahead day one. So there's no reason to continue suffering that poor performance of that existing index annuity product. This is the best time in 40 years for fixed assets. 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
3: News this hour at Town Hall. I'm Bob Agnew in Washington. A shooting involving multiple suspects and five people shot has prompted a lockdown at Virginia State University. County police say the five victims were transported to hospitals. One initially listed as having life-threatening injuries has been upgraded to critical condition. Luigi Mangione pleaded guilty on Friday in New York to federal charges.
4: He saw online that UnitedHealthcare was holding its annual investor conference in New York City. He said he posed as an investor, emailed the company, and asked for information about where that conference was being held. He also admitted to printing part of a gun using a 3D printer. He admitted to stalking and killing Thompson.
3: And that is correspondent Michael Cecik. President Trump pushing a tax change that appears to have overwhelming public support.
5: A McLaughlin poll finds that voters support indexing capital gains taxes for inflation by nearly a 4-to-1 margin, 62% to 16%. Supporters say the change would prevent taxpayers from being taxed on gains caused only by inflation, while freeing up hundreds of billions of dollars in locked-up capital for new investments.
3: That is Bernie Bennett reporting. Donna Warder has a report on a powerful storm pounding Hawaii.
6: This is an enormous storm.
7: Hawaii Governor Josh Green warning people Friday about Tropical Storm Lala, which has been soaking Hawaii's Big Island since early Saturday. The governor says Lala, which is expected to eventually become a hurricane, could bring more than 20 inches of rain.
6: When there's a tropical storm, which goes up to 73 miles per hour, or a hurricane, which is even fiercer, you have to be careful if it's unsafe.
7: There's a hurricane warning in effect for the Big Island and a tropical storm warning for Maui County, which includes Maui, Molokai, and other islands. I'm Donna Warder.
3: A losing session during the week on Wall Street. The Dow was down 107 points. The NASDAQ off 73. More on these stories at townhall.com.
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3: New York City Mayor Zohran Mamdani backing a very controversial measure.
9: Mayor Mamdani supports the so-called Delivery Protection Act, which would force Amazon to directly hire delivery drivers and warehouse workers now employed through independent contractors. Opponents say the move would wipe out small delivery businesses, boost Amazon's labor cost, and drive up prices. One study estimates the average household could pay hundreds more each year, while unions stand to gain. Critics call it another socialist policy, making life less affordable for New Yorkers. Ken Lorman reporting.
3: As Americans struggle with rising costs, most of the nation's priciest cities share one thing in common. According to new data, 24 of the 25 most expensive U.S. cities to live in are governed by Democrats, and policies that feature high taxes, strict regulations, and costly housing policies have helped drive up the price of raising a family. Breaking news at Town Hall. Senator Tom Cotton says he surprised Michigan Democrat Senate candidate Abdul Al-Sayed, who embraces a Democrat socialist agenda, has attracted so much support.
10: If you look at his deep hostility and antipathy towards Israel and Jews, if you consider his support for abolishing ICE, opening the borders. I can go on and on.
3: And Senator Cotton was interviewed this week by the Salem Radio Network. A high-profile Democrat governor, meanwhile, just had a rough visit to a key early voting state. Willie Nelson has more.
11: California Governor Gavin Newsom's recent trip to Michigan was marked by low turnout and snubs from local Democrats. Newsom did not coordinate with key figures in the state and canceled a planned fundraiser. One event drew only a small crowd and was quickly mocked online. The weak reception is raising new questions about Newsom's strength as a political 2028 presidential candidate. Willie Nelson, Washington.
3: You'll find more on these stories at townhall.com.
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14: Some sun and some clouds will be in the low 80s for the rest of today. Slight chance of a shower. Overnight, the cloud cover will hang around. We're in the upper 50s. Our Sunday looks good. Mid-80s on the high and a mix of sunshine and clouds. Lots of sun coming up on Monday, staying in the mid-80s. You can always get the latest weather at theanswerportland.com. I'm meteorologist Steve Hamilton on AM 1640, The Answer.
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16: It's time for Grilling at the Green. Join Jeff Tracy as he explores the golfing lifestyle and tries to keep it in the short grass for the hackers, new sweepers, and turf spankers. 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
19: Everybody, welcome to Grilling at the Green. I'm JT, your host. We're a proud part of Golf Newsnet, and you can find us on all the podcast platforms out there, along with a number of radio stations around the country. It's really my pleasure today to welcome Nicole Hage. Nicole is the business development manager, can't talk, for Golf Forever. But before that, Nicole played on the tour, the LPGA tour. She's played in junior golf events when she was younger. She's got quite a lengthy history in golf. It's just really a pleasure to have her. Nicole, welcome.
20: Thanks for having me.
19: No problem. Little historical info for the listeners and the viewers. You used to tag along with your dad to the driving range when you were a toddler, so to speak, and threw fits, as I understand, when you didn't get to go. Is that correct?
20: Yes. Through major fits, apparently, my parents said, if he tried to sneak out without me. So I started going to the range pretty regularly with my dad when I was about three.
19: When did you know you had a real aptitude, or when did like your parents or your instructors know that you had a real aptitude for, you know, the game and, you know, sending it, so to speak, out there?
20: When I was seven, my dad took me to my first LPGA event in Tampa, and I was hooked after that. So I guess at that age, I told my dad, this is what I want to do. And my dad, actually, he was a professional athlete himself. He played baseball for the Pirates, Yankees, and Blue Jays, made it to AAA with the Yankees. So he obviously knew what it took to become a professional athlete and obviously was playing golf himself. So kind of just figured it out on getting me into junior tournaments and taking lessons pretty regularly. And then the guidance from my instructors helped us figure out where there were junior golf tournaments and kind of how to get me into, you know, the competition side of things.
19: You know, I think that's something that people nowadays, I think they're getting more of a grasp of it. But for years, you'd be out there on the course. And like in my case, there'd be some guy that could just pummel it off the tee, right? And you know, maybe they were single digits, whatever. And their friends would say, you know, you really should play professionally and all that. To me, that's part of it. Mm-hmm. Okay. The other part is managing yourself, knowing how to compete, knowing how to actually, quote unquote, play the game. And I think a lot of people don't comprehend that. They do if they actually try. They get a lesson pretty quick. But I wanted to get your take on that.
20: Yeah, yeah. People think, oh, I hit it super far and I play great with my buddies. So like, yeah, I can play on tour. It looks, you know, it's so easy and these pros don't have it hard. But it's the difference I always say between like amateur golf and professional golf is course management. Mm-hmm. And the strategy of the game, which I don't think a lot of people think of. They don't think on the tee box, let me get my pin sheet out and see where the pin is, because that's going to affect, am I going to tee up on the left side of the green or the tee box or the right side of the tee box as strategy. So little things like that, that I just don't think the average golfer really has like behind the scenes of understanding that. But I would say the main difference is obviously short game and getting the ball to the in that hole in the least amount of strokes. And I always find it funny, too, when people are like, oh, you know, they played a short golf course. And it doesn't matter if the whole field played from the red tees, who got the ball in the hole in the least amount of strokes. So it really doesn't matter. And that, I guess, is the kind of beauty of golf is everyone is on a level playing field for the most part. Obviously, you can get put into not the greatest wave, AM or PM, but you're playing the same course, you're playing the same pin positions, but it really is who gets the ball in the quickest and least amount of strokes. But that comes down to strategy and really a short game.
19: Yeah, I think in my time, I think the number one strategic player was Tiger. That's just mine because, you know, he pulled off some fabulous shots, of course, millions of them. But he was very methodical in the way he played. And of course, Jack was. And, you know, I think Nelly Korda is and people like that. But most people just stand up there and whack it. I do. Yeah. You know,
20: when you say those names, the first thing that comes to my mind is just unfazed. They also, that is the other difference between an amateur and a professional is your emotions. And I feel like the best players in the world just are completely unfazed. I mean, let's be real. Tiger hit the ball kind of everywhere.
19: Yeah, he did.
20: He hit the ball everywhere, but you wouldn't know that. I mean, and the cool thing is his greatest shots, when you look at a greatest shot reel of Tiger, are like the most insane punch shots and over the trees or weaving it between something like. He was all over the place, but you never knew that. He was in such control of his emotions. I think that's what Scotty does. And it's funny, everyone thinks, oh, Scotty is such a boring player. He is in the sense of he hits it pretty straight and online compared to Tiger. So he's not going to have these like crazy shots. But even when he does hit a bad shot, he's unfazed. You really don't know what Scotty's doing out there because he's just how he is if he's playing good or playing bad. And I think that's just such an important piece that a lot of golfers, they myself included, get their feelings hurt pretty easily. And you can't. You just have to move on to the next shot and have a really short-term memory.
19: Yeah, I always thought you could put two elephants in a Buick in the middle of the fairway for Tiger, and he'd figure out how to get around it, you know?
20: Absolutely.
19: Like that. How long did you play on the tour? I know you went back and forth to Q School and you got some invitations and things like that. Give us a thumbnail of because we're going to talk about the end of your career next segment, but how did you get there?
20: So I went to school. I went to Auburn for 4 years and graduated, and so graduated in May of 2007. Mm-hmm. And then took the rest of the summer and fall to get ready for Q School. So, you know, had to get ready for first stage, second stage, and then final stage. Well, actually, back then it was first stage. And then you kind of had another opportunity if you didn't get through there to
19: sure
20: at a first stage. So I went from first stage to final stage and then finished in the top, I think, top 10. You could finish in the top, I think it was top 20 at the time. It's changed a lot since I've played. Yeah. But yeah, that's how I got on. So in 08 was my rookie season. And unfortunately for the 08ers, that's when like the market crashed. And we went from having 36 tournaments to having full status. I got into 10 tournaments and qualified for the Women's Open. So I played in 11 events my first year on tour, and that's hard. I mean, I played more in college and in junior golf. The 08ers are definitely a difficult rookie class. I'm trying to think of anybody that is still out there now. Yani Singh is making a comeback and just won recently, but she was part of that class. But it was a tough year to be a rookie. And then I played till 2013. My last event was the British Open at St. Andrews.
19: It's a good place to wrap up your career.
20: Yeah, it was not bad.
19: No, it's all good. We're talking with Nicole Hage here from Golf Forever, but she also played on tour and she's got a lot of golf business experience. You know, she's only 14, so she's really done an amazing thing with her life. Anyway, Nicole and I will be back in just a minute. Please stay with us. You're listening to Grilling at the Green on Golf News Net and a variety of other places.
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4: 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The Answer. Larry O'Connor sees the focus in the wrong place.
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19: Welcome back to Grilling at the Green. I'm JT. We've got Nicole Hage with us from Golf Forever today. Nicole spent, 8 years on tour?
20: 6 years.
19: Six years
20: on tour, yes.
19: Math, never one of my strong points, Nicole. When you finally decided to go do something else, those are tough decisions because they're life-altering decisions.
20: Yeah, and, very scary decisions.
19: Yeah, but I have found in my life when I made those decisions, shortly after that, there's like a big... what do you want to say? Weight lifted off your shoulders. At first, it's pretty, but after you get going, it works out pretty good, I think.
20: Yeah, it was really scary. Obviously, I had been playing golf since I was 3, competing since I was 7, being told every day that just focus on your golf, focus on golf, focus on golf. You're going to be Julie Angster and Nancy Lopez one day. And, never one time did I ever think of what am I going to do after golf. I truly thought I was going to be out there until I was 50 or 60. And thinking back, I think that's so funny because that's a real long career. it was scary. But I'm a realist. You know, I handle constructive criticism very well. But just me knowing that what it took to what I was putting into it and not seeing the results, just the math wasn't mathing for me. I was 27 at the time and 28, and realized I've never had any real work experience. And did I want to keep trying for a few more years and then it'd be 34, 35 with no true work experience? No, I didn't want to. And I knew that I had other, I guess, strengths. You know, I was very personable. big on relationships, was definitely not a top player, but was logoed and sponsored like one because of the relationships that I made during pro-ams and just obviously being around people in business.
19: Sure.
20: And knew that I enjoyed selling stuff, like just sales, because it was competitive. I had to get to a goal. So realizing that and realizing that I could still be in golf, I didn't really want to, but I was like, I have to use golf right now to get to my ultimate goal of just getting out of it kind of thing. But then obviously once I was with my first job, realizing that my PhD is in golf and it would be really, really sad to not just walk away from the game, but then totally walk away from the industry and not use all of the connections and experience that I had. That truly would have been bad and and a complete waste of things. So, in 2013, I woke up one day, back in the day, we didn't have as consistent of schedules. We'd go 3 months without a tournament on tour kind of thing. So I just woke up one morning and I was getting ready to go practice. And I was like, I just don't want to. And that was the first time ever in my life that I realized I didn't want to go practice. And that was that was all I needed to know was there. You can't half ass it out there. You can't be like, I'm going to kind of play on tour and kind of practice. Like, you have to give it your all and you have to want to be passionate about it every day. And I knew when that day came that I didn't want to practice that day, that I needed to stop, only to be fair to myself, but also to my sponsors. I mean, they would have still, I had such amazing sponsors. They still probably would have been sponsoring me to this day, but that just wouldn't have been fair. Cause I would, wasn't going to, my heart at that time, my feelings had been hurt way too bad. So I was checked out.
19: You know, it's interesting, too, is that I think in all professional sports, but in golf in particular, because you and I are involved in it, men or women come off their respective tours. Maybe I'll be a golf analyst on TV. There's not that many jobs.
20: You think that, yes. And I was definitely in that bucket of thinking my death sentence was going to be, I'm stuck on a range teaching for 12 hours a day. Like in my head, that's all I thought was potential for me.
19: If people coming off the tours or any professional change, if they look at all of the avenues, it's a big world out there.
20: Yeah. And you could still be involved in golf and feel good about it and get a paycheck every 2 weeks, but not be controlled by a score, you know, self-worth be tied to the score. And for me, that was my issue. It wasn't a talent. It wasn't an effort issue. It was, I couldn't separate Nicole and Nicole, the golfer. And if I played bad golf, I was a bad person in my head. And we paid a lot of money for sports psychology and all that to try and break that habit. And I just couldn't separate the two. And I mean, my self-worth was just tied to my score. And like, that's just too much. That's just too much. You know, that's too much weight. And it made things just not fun and enjoyable anymore. So, but yeah, I mean, I had no clue that the golf industry, literally anything, any industry, there's a category in golf, whether it's content, marketing, accounting, finance, teaching, it's sky's the limit, really, for being in the golf industry. And yeah, I think in the last few years, things have changed a lot with just awareness of that. And also just more support for players. There's companies out there. My former assistant coach at Auburn, Courtney Trimble, realized really fast. And I mean, she knew my story. There's actually a funny story Beth Ann Baldry wrote in Golf Week about my first job interview. And I showed up in like 6-inch heels and ready for like a pro-am party. And before the mentor at the time, she was with Club Corp. She was a VP at Club Corp. Kathy O'Neill called me before I even got downstairs from the interview and was like, honey, what are you wearing? And I'm like, oh, I look so cute. And just, you don't know what you don't know. And I never had interviewed for anything before. And I thought being dressed up like I would for a pro-am would be appropriate. And it was not. But Courtney started a company called For Hire, and that supports women making the transition from golf to the business world. And educating them on how to interview and just putting people like myself. She's got panels and mentors that, like alumni, I guess, that kind of pay it forward and show these girls that you could still be in golf and be really successful and not have to try and grind it out at Q school for 10 years, trying to make it on tour. And then that whole, like, you could still be really successful and happy in life and have a great career in golf.
19: Absolutely. We're going to take a break. Nicole and I will be back here on Grilling at the Green in just a couple minutes. Got to do some business. We'll be right back.
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7: Yes, sir.
8: That's RN News. I'm Mary Rose. President Trump is shifting another aircraft carrier to the Middle East, leaving the Pacific temporarily without one. The USS George Washington will relieve the USS Abraham Lincoln after its extended deployment, underscoring the administration's growing military focus on the Middle East. Israeli airstrikes in southern Lebanon have killed at least 11 people, including 3 children, in the deadliest attack since a June truce with Hezbollah. Israel says it targeted Hezbollah infrastructure, while Lebanon is condemning the renewed escalation. A powerful 7.7 magnitude earthquake off Indonesia has killed at least 47 people. Aftershocks, landslides, and power outages are slowly rescue efforts while officials have lifted the tsunami warning. This is SRN News.
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19: Welcome back to Grilling at the Green. I'm JT. 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Also, Carsley Golf, home of the Rimer. Rimmer, I always say it wrong. 2.0. 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If you're having problems with your stance or alignment, this thing, you can put it in your golf bag. It helps you do it. 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So we're talking to Nicole Hage from Golf Forever. And I wanted to talk to you about that. Before we started recording today, I was telling you a bit about myself. One more replacement and I will be the $6 million man. I'll put it that way, but I'm running out of hinges to replace. So, one of the things that intrigued me about this, I saw the ads with Scotty and Justin Leonard and all that, and that's all good. But when you've got somebody that's over the age of 55, and I'm being very generous to myself saying that, Nicole,
20: it's just a number.
19: It's just a number, but also depending on your life experiences, your body may not cooperate 100% with things. As we were talking, you see a lot of golf fitness and training videos, or you can go to your local gym and there's usually somebody like there is where I live that will help you. But sometimes you just can't do it, even if your heart says, we got to do it. And the old athlete in you says, you can do this, Jeff. And you get there and pretty soon it goes, eh, that's it.
20: No. Nope.
19: Okay. Because it's just not, certain things happen when you get older. Okay. And, yeah. and this isn't talking to this anymore. They went on strike or they got divorced 50 years ago. You know, they're not speaking.
20: And then throw in the unorthodox moves of the golf swing.
19: Yeah. I mean, I think Ferry said it best one time. I think he was talking about Jim Furyk when he said it looks like an octopus falling out of a tree. So yeah. I saw the Golf Forever package. I looked it up. I did some stuff. I contacted Mia West, who works with you, and sent me one, and I'm starting. Okay. I didn't jump right in. I'm kind of starting slow. First of all, what brought you to a company like Golf Forever? Because when I get the sense from you, not only are you're very sharp and you're very good at what you do, but you also have to believe in what you do.
20: Yeah, absolutely. It's actually kind of funny. Obviously, COVID happened. Prior to that, I was at Trump National Doral doing golf sales. My background is more in the tournament events and fundraising side of things. So I was in charge of booking golf tournaments and charity events. And then COVID hit, and it was just basically survival for a couple of years until things got back to normal. And I was working at a hotel as an assistant general manager for two hotels. And that was interesting. But obviously, again, survival. You had to do what you had to do to pay the bill.
19: Oh, I understand. Yeah.
20: But it was great because I learned so much just about operations. It wasn't really a sales thing. It was operations. And it just applies to everything. So it definitely helped me become even a better salesperson. When you understand operations, I believe it helps you understand selling a product and making sure you can actually sell what you're telling people you're going to sell. A lot of salespeople promise the world and they're like, actually, we can't do all that. So it definitely helped me grow in my profession. But I obviously, that's not what I wanted to continue to do. And I was patiently waiting. I'm a big person on LinkedIn. I believe in LinkedIn a lot for networking, but also for opportunities, and just had every job alert in golf you can imagine set. And this sales manager role popped up for this tech company called Golf Forever. I looked it up. I said, oh, great, another training aid. Just what the golf world needs, another stick in a band. And I applied for it because I thought, yeah, I was just applying for everything at that point. And I got an email back like 3 hours later from one of the people at the company. And they're like, are you a real person? And I was like, yes, I am. They're like, your background is absolutely like perfect for what we're looking for. And that kind of started the process. And they explained to me what it was. There was an app and this fitness, and but still in my head, being a golfer, and speaking only golf language, basically, I thought, again, great, another training aid, but I could sell it. Like, this doesn't seem like a bad thing. And like, there's some movements to do with it, but like, I didn't really get the fitness side of things, quite honestly, for the first year. I was just selling this really cool product that, you know, it's a really nice device and it's really high quality of all the other training aids and gizmos that I have. But I thought, this is cool. Instead of using your driver to like stretch and like put pressure on the shaft, which you shouldn't be doing, you know, this is definitely a cool solution. You can attach it to the golf cart and you can kind of get your body moving a little bit. But I really did not do the company justice my first year, until I was at the college coaches convention in Vegas with Scotty's trainer, Dr. Troy. He was asked to speak. And I sat there and listened to him in that front row, and it hit me just right in the face of just my whole philosophy on golf training and fitness changed in that moment. And obviously my understanding of what our mission truly was, because Dr. Troy speaks doctor, but he also speaks golf. And I guess for me, like he dumbed it down in a way that like just made me truly understand. It doesn't matter how many golf balls you hit. It doesn't matter what driver you have in the bag. If your body can't do what it needs to do for the golf swing because it's not strong enough to hold the positions, repetition will not, muscle memory won't happen.
19: Yes.
20: And it that just clicked for me. And I know it sounds like, oh, that's pretty easy. But when I was being told this by our founder, because he's a chiropractor and he's a doctor, and he's talking, you know, doctor terms for me. And I'm a golfer. Like I'm talking, talk to me, dumb it down for me. And so it just kept going like over my head of really what our purpose was, where I was so high on the swing trainer system and not really paying attention to the value of the app. The app is what is our bread and butter. And that is so much more important than any gizmo and gadget. That app gives you a specific workout program that's focused on your weaknesses. So we may have similar weaknesses, but it's just like the golf swing. Everyone has their own fingerprint. Everybody has their own weaknesses in their body. But what our program focuses on with the increasing your flexibility, your mobility, your balance, your core strength and your lower back strength, once those things are strong, then you're going to see the results that you want to see in your golf swing, because you're going to be able to accomplish the things that you've been you've probably been going to lessons and doing the same stuff with your instructor. And I guarantee you they're exhausted telling you the same things over and over again. This whole time, it may not have been a lack of effort. I mean, most of the time it is. People don't hit enough golf balls. But majority of the time is they can't hold the positions that you need to get the lag in your swing to generate more club head speed, which will equal more distance. And the club manufacturers are not going to want to hear this, but it doesn't matter what driver you have. I joked with my dad and said, you should be hitting the ball 80 yards further because you bought the last four new drivers that came out the last 4 years and you're not. And he's like, yeah, you're right. And I'm like, you have to unlock. I mean, my dad, like I said, he was a former athlete and played baseball and football and has a ton of football injuries that never healed properly. So he thinks he's John Daly at his top, like at the backswing. Like he thinks his hands are like at 2 o'clock and on a good day, he's maybe at 10 o'clock. So he has very limited mobility. Mm-hmm. And once he started using Golf Forever, that slowly started going from 10 o'clock to 10:30 to 11 to, you know, et cetera, getting it back there. And that's what is most important. You can hit all the balls in the world. It won't make any difference if your body can't hold those.
19: In my repair work, I've got two new knees and I had a Tiger-esque back surgery. I've got two rods in the bottom of my back from riding horses all those years and getting damaged. After the surgeries take a hold and you're doing that, you feel great because you're not having the sciatic pain or whatever you had. But little by little, you as Faldo always said, it's fractions.
20: You kind of harden up after like that. And you need to kind of loosen your body and get that and that movement back because they've been stabilized by rods and titanium.
19: Yep. I love airports. Anyway, Nicole and I are going to take a break and we're going to be back to wrap up the show. You're listening to Grilling at the Green on all the pod platforms and Golf News Net and a few radio stations and in the goodness of your heart. We'll be right back.
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1: Welcome back to Grilling at the Green on JT. Today we've got Nicole Hayes from Golf Forever, ex-touring pro, business wizard. And what you were saying in the last segment, they had to dumb it down for you. I don't think anybody ever had to dumb too much down for you, Nicole, like that. You also made the comment, one more stick with bands on it.
2: Mm-hmm.
1: And we see so many, and I think well-intentioned, you know, golf training devices, helpers, whatever you have. The main thing is, so what happens 99% of the time, people don't use it. They get them and they use it for a few days and then they get busy or they lose interest or it's not these.
2: Instant, or they hurt themselves.
1: They hurt themselves, or it's not instant gratification for seeing results. And, but I think if you do the program, is what I'm trying to say, and stick with it, it's not that hard to do. It doesn't take up that much time.
2: No.
1: And if you really want to improve your body, you're not going to get it. This is one of those things where you go out there and you do this and you're going to lose 25 pounds in 6 hours, you know, type thing. That's not what this is for. So the chiropractor who invented this, why did he do this? We've got about 6 minutes left, but yeah, we'll pick it up.
2: Dr. Jeremy was in Aspen and he had a clinic in Aspen, and it was one that didn't accept like insurance. So it catered more to the elite. It was a last resort kind of place. And Jeremy has more of a holistic approach. Instead of, here's some pain pills and let's get you some back surgery, let's see if we can heal you without all that. And you can do that with literally just the few items that you have at home, a Bosu ball, a towel. And he wanted to, he saw like that the people that were coming in and following his protocols were coming in and getting better fairly quickly, where they were told, you're going to need all these back surgeries and rods and screws in your back. And he was curing them, and he wanted to, you know, not everyone can get out to Aspen and spend, you know, a couple of weeks with Dr. Jeremy at his clinic at the time. So he wanted to provide something that can get out to the masses. And another common denominator was the clients that were coming in also all play golf, and you know, the golf sickos, you tell something, you tell them to stand on their head and they're going to do it if it's going to make them better. People wanted to get back into golf. And so they were the ones that were the most committed, were the golfers. And Justin Leonard was a client of Jeremy's at the time as well. And, you know, explained to Jeremy that who is the golf sicko out there, and that, and we will do anything to get a yard or a stroke off our game. So, that's kind of how it started, was just trying to put, we were an app first. We didn't have a fun little toy to go with it. And it was just based on what you had at home. And if you followed these protocols, hundreds and hundreds of people were avoiding the inevitable of back surgery by following his protocols of what's on our app. And it's a simple assessment that you take, and then you get placed, our algorithm places you in one of 100 different possible programs. Again, everybody has a fingerprint, everybody has different weaknesses. And that's what our app provides, is this custom program where, you know, if you want just an hour with, you know, some of the trainers that we have on our app, it's, you're looking at anywhere between $300 and $500 an hour. I mean, Dr. Troy and Jeremy, I mean, you can't even get them. So you're getting access to some of the best trainers and doctors in the world, but you're getting this custom program that you can do.

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1: Very good, Nicole. Thank you. Thanksgiving will happen before you hear my lovely voice again. So have a great one, everybody. And as we always say, go out, play some golf, have some fun, and be kind. Take care.
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5: News this hour from Town Hall. I'm Mary Rose. Five people were injured in a shooting at Virginia State University early today. One victim is in critical condition. The campus was placed on lockdown and no arrests have been made. Luigi Mangione has pleaded guilty to federal stalking charges in the killing of United Healthcare CEO Brian Thompson. He admitted to following Thompson to an investor conference in 2024 and shooting him on a New York City street.
6: Now, Mangione still faces a separate state murder case that is scheduled to go to trial in September. However, now, after his guilty plea in federal court, his lawyers could go to that judge in state court and say that case should be thrown out on double jeopardy grounds.
5: That's correspondent Michael Sisek reporting. He faces life in prison. His lawyers are now seeking to dismiss a separate New York state murder case on double jeopardy grounds. Luigi Mangione pleads guilty to federal charges. New York City Mayor Zohran Mamdani is backing a measure that critics say could consumers hit him right in the wallet. Correspondent Ken Lorman reports.
7: Mayor Mamdani supports the so-called Delivery Protection Act, which would force Amazon to directly hire delivery drivers and warehouse workers now employed through independent contractors. Opponents say the move would wipe out small delivery businesses, boost Amazon's labor cost, and drive up prices. One study estimates the average household could pay hundreds more each year, while unions stand to gain. Critics call it another socialist policy, making life less affordable for New Yorkers. Ken Lorman reporting.
5: A magnitude 7.7 earthquake struck Indonesia, killing at least 47 and causing widespread damage, landslides, and power outages. More on these stories at townhall.com.
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5: Iran called on the U.S. to accept defeat, while President Trump blasted Iran as evil and urged Americans to brace for continued high fuel prices. President said the impact of the Iran war on oil prices is a necessary evil.
9: So for you to pay a tiny little bit more for your gasoline, just remember, you're doing it so that a very evil country cannot have a country. Really, it's the number one state sponsor of terror in the world. We don't want to have them have a nuclear weapon. So remember that when you have to pay a little bit more, you're at $4. It's okay. I mean, it's I'll never apologize. I did the right thing.
5: The president made his remarks on Friday at a police academy in Nassau County, New York. Americans unexpectedly cut their spending in July by the biggest drop since May 2025. Breaking news and analysis at townhall.com. New numbers are delivering a reality check to the media's crime narrative.
10: Data from 67 major police departments shows violent crime fell sharply in 2025. The Major Cities Chiefs Association reports homicides dropped about 19%, robberies fell roughly 20%, and aggravated assaults declined nearly 10%. A separate mid-year analysis of major U.S. cities found homicide rates down 17%, with hundreds fewer killings than a year earlier. Conservative analysts say the numbers prove that enforcing the law and supporting police works, while undercutting claims that America is becoming less safe. Richard Boyd reporting.
5: Dangerous heat will grip the South and Central Plains this weekend with triple-digit feels-like temperatures and record highs are possible. Residents are urged to stay hydrated. More on these stories at Town Hall.
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11: Some sun and some clouds will be in the low 80s for the rest of today. Slight chance of a shower. Overnight, the cloud cover will hang around. We're in the upper 50s. Our Sunday looks good, mid-80s on the high, and a mix of sunshine and clouds. Lots of sun coming up on Monday, staying in the mid-80s. You can always get the latest weather at theanswerportland.com. I'm meteorologist Steve Hamilton on AM 1640, The Answer.
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12: The following was pre-recorded.
13: And we do welcome you to the CNC Auto Show. I am Eric Clements here with co-host David Clark. So David is on hold. We'll cover that a little bit later. But we have an exciting show going on today. We are at Redline Motors Power Sports of Augusta, and we have two guests with us. We have Matt LaBax. Matt, welcome to the show.
14: Hey, guys. Great to be here.
13: Well, we are happy that you're here. And we have Paul White.
15: Yes, sir.
13: Paul White here with us. And we have behind us a slingshot and a four-wheeler.
15: Yes, sir.
14: Yes, sir. That is the Outlander Backcountry.
13: All right. He knows them. And a motorcycle. I'm going to tell you, this place is beautiful. I went on the inside before the show. And I've been to their old location before. But come here and walk in, and it is just a beautiful place. Motorcycles and slingshots and 4x4s and side-by-sides, jet skis, packed in as tight as you can get them. It's amazing.
15: Oh, yeah.
13: And not to mention the apparel that you wear. So this is a beautiful place. We're here on Frontage Road at Bel Air Frontage Road.
14: 4200. Sir.
13: And it's Redline Power Sports of Augusta. That's right. And beautiful location. And I'm gonna go over to Matt. Matt, tell us a little bit about the place, what you do, and the type of things that you do here.
14: Absolutely. So I am one of the sales managers here at Redline. Been here for quite some time. We have everything from two wheels, three wheels, four wheels, and doggone, you can get on the water with a Sea-Doo. We carry Polaris, Can-Am, CF Moto, you name it. And we also, we've been carrying Indian Motorcycle now, Paul, for a couple years there.
15: 3 years?
14: Yeah.
15: I believe it's about three.
14: And what we do is we love to facilitate excitement and adventure for families and individuals. That's what we have here.
13: Well, I love this. This is my environment right here because I actually drive a side-by-side every weekend. I very seldom miss one, even in the wintertime, unless it's really, really bad. Most weekends, I ride my side-by-side, and then I get off my side-by-side, get on a dirt bike. So I love this type of stuff and this environment, and it makes me feel good. Now, you sell vehicles here. Paul, tell us a little bit about the type of vehicles do you sell. Do you sell new vehicles?
15: New and pre-owned.
13: Oh, and pre-owned. Yeah. Okay. I knew that because I had, I've looked through, either Facebook or just online, and I'll be looking at different things, and I'll see Redline Power Sports there, and I see some great deals on those also.
15: Right.
13: But also the Ranger 1000, I believe, if I'm not mistaken. I looked at it, and I thought it was a used price, and I think it was for a new one. It said 2026 on it.
14: Absolutely.
13: Yeah.
15: Yeah.
13: So that was an amazing thing from those. Now, do you also service these vehicles?
14: Yes, we do. Yes.
15: Oh, yeah.
14: And, Paul, you're service manager there, so I know you.
13: What do you see the most of, Paul?
15: It's a little mixture. I mean, we're getting a lot of motorcycles now just because they trade in so many motorcycles. And of course, we got the Indian line, but, we do a lot more side by side work just because of the, so much farmland around here and stuff like that. So, I mean, we do a lot of service work.
13: Yeah.
16: Oh. I was in La La Land. I'm watching him pull the bikes out.
14: Jamie's watching everybody come out the back riding a motorcycle. So she's ready to go out there. You ready to bring one out?
13: Well, what's some of the most common things that you do as far as when you're servicing these? What's one of the more common procedures that they do?
15: It's more so just basic service work, really. I mean, as far as changing oil, the front and rear differentials, transmission oils, just the basic fluids.
13: Uh-huh.
15: So,
13: and there's a fair amount more involved on those than just your average, just draining the oil out and putting it in. There's a lot of things that you want to check. There's a lot of places that you want to lubricate to make them last a lot, much longer.
15: Absolutely.
13: and provide a lot better service. There goes a Ranger up there. Yeah, the as far as the type vehicles that you sell, what type and brand names do you sell?
15: CF Moto, Can-Am, Polaris. We got Sea-Doo, Indian. I mean, that's our brands. That's what we have. Uh-huh. But I mean, we take everything. Really, we service everything. So. Uh-huh.
12: So there's a lot of folks that have never owned one of these things, right?
15: Right.
12: And they see somebody riding one, they say, "Hey, I want to go buy this thing."
15: That's right.
12: What's the advice you have for somebody in that situation? Obviously, everybody wants the most power, but that's probably not the best thing to start with, right?
14: Right, right.
15: I'd say it's really based off of what they're going to be using it for. I mean, you got people who, you know, just want to cruise around down dirt roads on the weekends with the family, or people who's going out to, you know, ATV parks, or, you know, it's just hard to say. I mean, farm use, I mean, that naturally they're going to go to a utility side-by-side like a Ranger or a Defender or U10 Pro or something like that. You know, do they want heat and AC because they get young children in there? Yeah. There's so many different options there. It's almost endless.
12: Well, you know, having a jet ski or a boat, right? Like, mm-hmm. you can stop these on the ground.
15: Oh, yeah.
12: But when you're on that jet ski or that boat, you see all these videos of people that go cruising into their trailers, and they jump the trailer and land in the vehicle.
14: That's right.
12: Yeah,
14: that's right.
12: I think there's a whole, you know, learning curve for people if they've never driven a boat or ridden a jet ski before that. There, you
14: absolutely
12: can, and definitely get yourself hurt.
14: Absolutely.
15: Absolutely.
14: And that comes into a lot of our process here. So the guys here on the sales team, they're not just here to sell, okay? They are here to really find the right machine for you, and that goes into the customer interview, finding out, like Paul said, what those uses are for, and pinpoint the right machine, and then what's landing you on the machine, making sure you're good and comfortable with that machine so those little mishaps with jumping trailers, you know, don't occur as much, at least, you know, right?
12: So do you give them test drives on the lake? Y'all take the jet ski out to the lake and let them ride it around?
15: No, but I have went out there with them to kind of show them the ropes before, you know, different customers if they actually need that. So
12: no, that's awesome. That's fantastic. Mm-hmm. I mean, a lot of people, like I said, sometimes this is the first purchase they've ever had of a jet ski. Right. Then, you know, obviously, there comes the challenge with backing the trailer in for the first time. That looks funny, right? On the boat ramp. Everybody's seen that person.
16: Yeah.
12: And then, you know, again, unloading it, loading it back up, knowing what to do. So that you guys will actually go out there and help people is fantastic.
14: Absolutely. And I believe it's the backing the trailer in empty part. That's the real, real difficult one.
12: Thing just kind of moves all around.
14: Just go ahead and disconnect it, roll it down there and reconnect at one point, right? But no, we do. We want to make sure that all the customers and they're comfortable with what they got, and we will go out and hear that.
13: Great. We got a phone call. Let's go to the callers. And Tommy, welcome to the CNC Auto Show, and what can we help you with?
17: I've been working on a 2007 Chevy Silverado, 0.8 liter.
13: Mm-hmm.
17: And the trouble I'm having is the starter won't stop turning.
13: Uh-huh.
17: After I start the vehicle, the starter keeps turning.
13: Mm-hmm.
17: So I replaced the T-switch module, and I replaced the key cylinder lock, and I put a new starter on it.
13: Mm-hmm.
17: But it's still doing it.
13: Yeah.
17: I checked the starter relay.
13: What type vehicle is this?
16: The Silverado with a 4.8.
17: It's a 2007.
13: Okay, 2007.
17: Yeah.
13: Okay.
17: Silverado.
13: Ordinarily, one of the first things I'd mention to you is it sounds like the teeth on the starter are not lining up correctly with the flywheel. And another thing that can happen, even having the right starter, you could have some burrs on the flywheel from the previous starter. And because the starter, of course, supposed to push into the flywheel, the gear is supposed to turn it and then sling back out. And if it binds up going in there, does it do it all the time or just some of the time when you start the vehicle?
17: But what it's doing, it's starting the vehicle, but it just keeps turning.
16: The motor starter's like staying engaged?
17: Yeah, the starter motor stays engaged. Even if I turn the key switch back off, it's still trying to crank the truck, even with the key switch off.
13: Yeah, what could happen, though, is if the starter was to hang up in the flywheel, it would continue spinning, and it would actually generate power and keep the car spinning over the whole time. So I would check to make sure that you are getting the right starter for that vehicle to start with, but you are going to need some diagnostics after that. You need to find out if power is still going to the wire that goes to the solenoid that comes from the starter relay. you need to find out if it still has power on it after you release the key. If it does and you've got a wiring issue, which I hadn't seen any. Now, there's some vehicles I can name that have I've run into that before, but on that vehicle, the way it's wired, it would be a little tricky for it to do that. So the only other thing is there is a starter relay. Now, starter relay is very inexpensive part. And that you may be able to, that might be something you could just either change, get a factory new one, I would recommend, or switch with another relay that's in there that's got the exact same number and see if your problem goes away. After that, you are going to need wiring diagrams and diagnostic tests run. If that don't do it, and find out if power is still going to that solenoid after you release that key. Because if it, that would let you know which way to go.
17: Yeah, I tried switching the relay and that didn't happen.
13: Well, you messed me up, man. You're dealing with reality here. You're supposed to say, "Wow, that fixed it." No, okay. I would go ahead then, and you're gonna need some wiring diagnostics, running wire diagrams, and somebody with a good voltmeter, and testing procedures to check that out to find out why. And I could tell you some things as far as disconnecting the wire while it's running, things like that, but I wouldn't want you to get under there and try any of that type of stuff. So, yes, I would say testing. Okay. Go ahead and have somebody to diagnose it for you would be my suggestion.
17: Okay. All right. Thank you. Sure. Appreciate it.
13: Okay. Glad to. Have a fantastic day. Okay. We are just about to run out of gas for this first segment. But we will be back with a whole new segment shortly. So hold on, and we'll be back shortly with more of the CNC Auto Show.
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0: All right, we're back with more CNC Auto Show. I'm David. I'm here with Aaron and Jamie, and we are at Redline here in Augusta, Georgia, where they have all the outdoor
1: fun
0: ATVs
1: stuff.
0: And motorcycles and jet skis and boats, whatever you want to have fun. And so if you're out with your family, you just want somewhere to walk through. Like me and my kids, we love to just walk through the mall and look at stuff. This is a blast to walk through the inside of this place. I've never seen so many motorcycles inside of one building. Like, how you guys pack that in there is just mind-blowing to me. But I wonder, is it like dominoes if one falls?
2: It probably is.
3: We don't want to find out.
0: It'd be expensive, huh?
3: That's right.
4: I was going to do one thing. I was going to lay a tech tip quiz out on the table real quick.
0: Let's do it.
4: All right, here we go. About 6 years ago, Al and Buzz both bought the same year, make, model, even color jet skis at the same time to ride together. And Al had great luck with his. No problems at all. Buzz has had nothing but problems for the last 2 years. Why? If you know the answer, give us a call. The number's 800-224-9090. And you may be a Tech Tip Quest winner if you go about that the right way. Yeah. We have a... one of the things that I was wondering is, let's say that wintertime comes and you're a person that normally just drives in the set, might be a jet ski or something like that, and you plan to go ahead and store your jet ski for the winter time because you don't plan on riding another few months. What type of things would you suggest we do there, Paul?
2: Well, for watercraft, we do this thing called a winterization. And basically, you fog the motor down with oil so it don't seize up rust. It just prevents maintenance. Preventive maintenance type deal. With side by sides, I'd say storage oil. I mean, not storage oil.
5: Fuel stabilizer.
2: Thank you very much. Just making sure it's got antifreeze in instead of water like some people like to use. Just basic stuff like a car. I mean, take care of it like what you would a car. It'd last you.
4: Uh-huh.
2: I mean.
4: And we get a lot of winterizes in on cars during the winter months. And I know there's certain things that I would ride. Now, of course, I mentioned my side-by-side and dirt bike. I ride all year. I just don't even worry about it. But there are, like a boat, we've got a boat that we store, and we have to make sure we winterize it for the year. I sold one that I would do myself every year. By draining the water out, it was a regular outboard. It was an inboard outboard. I was able to do some of the stuff on it, but I do know that that's important, and that might be a hint for our tech tip quiz winner. If somebody was to call in and consider maintenance being a big item when you're working on these things, because that's what could make the difference between that being ready when you are the following year and it just sitting there. Do you recommend a battery maintainer?
2: Yeah, battery tenders. Yeah, we recommend them highly because these little batteries, much smaller than what a normal car is, they go out a lot quicker.
4: Yeah. So. Those are the best things that I've seen for things like motorcycles and boats and classic cars and all of this. I love them. You stick it on there and it actually cranks the next year.
0: So I know we use, obviously we talk a lot about Peak antifreeze being, a great product that you use at your shops and different people. It's that a brand that you guys use here as your, or is there specific antifreeze that you guys use?
2: We use the OEM antifreeze, whatever they provide for us pretty much. I mean, you got the can, everybody's got their own stuff. So that's what we use.
4: Yeah. Yeah. And in some cases, like if a vehicle is brand new, a lot of times I may recommend the OE type stuff, but just to make sure the warranty, there's no warranty issues, but Peak makes antifreeze for almost every type of vehicle that you can. So if you've got a vehicle that comes in, into the automotive world, and it's out of warranty, I have no problem at all with putting the Peak because it's designed for all makes, all models on some. And also, you can get the specialized type antifreeze for each one. So that's a good system. Now, do you see a surge in people coming in, either in sales or service, either one, when hunting season comes up?
3: Oh, absolutely.
5: Yeah, absolutely. Yes. It's already starting to hit right now, actually. Hunting season's right there, and we've got them lined up in there for them. But yes, absolutely. Big lead influx on your Rangers, on your Sportsman ATVs. And I know accessory department's been getting hit on some winches to hook up your entire setup. So you can just pull that deer right up onto the back of your Ranger. Mm-hmm. Yeah, absolutely.
0: So this time of year, you guys are licking your chops over deer season and hunting. And then that follows into Christmas. And everybody would love to just put a big bow on one of these things and have it sitting out there in the driveway, right?
2: That's right.
0: For the for the kids to wake up to.
5: Yeah, makes that Christmas hard to follow. You know? Yeah.
1: That's a high bar.
4: Yeah. And then springtime comes and boom, you're at it again because everybody wants to get out in the beautiful weather in springtime and either ride motorcycles or side by sides.
5: Yeah,
4: that's right. Or jet skis.
0: I can remember as a kid, you know, Santa was coming. I got put in the bed. My older brother, he was downstairs and they actually drove the four wheeler inside the house and parked it. But I was, instead of being asleep, I was looking out the back window and I knew I had a four wheeler that morning. It was an awesome experience to walk downstairs and obviously you got that four wheeler and the helmet. And then it was just like, man, I don't want anything else. I just want to ride.
5: That's huge. I remember it as a kid myself and getting that and it's just, a feeling just like, oh my gosh, look what I got. I got, you know, at the time I got a small like a go-kart type deal. And yeah, man, it was just, and you know what? With so many video games and stuff now, it's really cool for a kid to get involved in like a something outside, like an ATV.
0: Absolutely.
5: Side by side. And so get them outside. Have fun.
4: Yeah. Right? Do something. Well, we need to take a break, but we will return with more of the CNC Auto Show.

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9: 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With Extra News, I'm Mary Rose. President Trump is shifting another aircraft carrier to the Middle East, leaving the Pacific temporarily without one. The USS George Washington will relieve the USS Abraham Lincoln after its extended deployment, underscoring the administration's growing military focus on the Middle East. Tropical storm Layla is nearing hurricane strength as it approaches Hawaii. The storm has 70 mile per hour winds and is about 90 miles southeast of the Big Island. A hurricane warning is in effect with heavy rain, flooding, and dangerous storm surge expected. A powerful 7.7 magnitude earthquake off of Indonesia has killed at least 47 people. Aftershocks, landslides, and power outages are slowing rescue efforts, while officials have lifted the tsunami warning. This is SRN News.
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13: We're back with more of CNC Auto Show. I'm David. I'm here with Aaron and Jamie, and we are here at Redline Motorsports in Augusta, Georgia. You want to get fired up? Come on down to Redline.
0: Yeah, Redline. We have slingshots behind us, motorcycles behind us, four-wheelers behind us. Inside, that is an absolutely beautiful place to go. Even and I know this is not a big deal to a lot of people, but I like this. You walk in, and the restroom was beautiful. It was clean. It was. It beats a lot of the McDonald's that I've seen.
6: Oh, my gosh. That's now, a low bar.
0: It's not near as big as a Buc-ee's or anything like that. I mean, it's size-wise, but clean-wise, it was.
13: So any listener that's out there, you guys, you may not know this, but Aaron, like, we went to the gas station up in Thompson. Remember when it launched?
0: Uh-huh.
13: And that was one of the things that just blew Aaron away when we walked in there was how nice the gas station bathroom was.
6: Yeah, so
13: I always love in comments that Aaron has to say anywhere we go. So,
0: well, you look at somebody takes care of their restrooms, they're going to take care of everything else.
13: You would hope so.
0: And that just means a lot. And when you see a nice, clean restroom like that, it makes you feel good when you walk in there.
13: So wasn't any kind of bad odor in there? Toilet paper was full.
0: It was just jam up beautiful. Yeah, now we Jamie, am I wrong or is there an anniversary going on right now?
6: There is one.
0: And who is it?
6: It's David Clark.
0: David and Collision Safety Consultants is 1 year old.
13: 1 year today. We launched Collision Safety in Central Georgia. It's been a blessing to me. And to be able to help people, I think right now. I'm probably pushing close to $1 million recovered for individuals
6: in a
13: that
6: year.
13: They would
6: That's
13: not
6: incredible.
13: Have gotten paid. So, we were walking around looking inside of here, and I was telling Aaron, you know, I get people that call me with side by sides that they have an accident in it. It totals. Their insurance company offers them something. You guys know how much these things are, and the accessories that go on them that. You know, just increase the value. These things are wild. Yeah, and the insurance companies don't really know about this stuff. So they use a simple formula and they give them something and it really undervalues it. When those situations, they're able to use their appraisal clause and we're able to help them get what they're owed. So several situations where we've helped people do that. This is an exciting year for me. Yeah. I've had a blast. Seen a lot of different things, helped a lot of folks.
0: Helped a lot of people. And one thing I'll mention on that side also, if you're able to prove that you've taken care of a vehicle, for instance, if you come to somewhere like Redline that has serviced your vehicle on a regular basis and you do have an accident, be sure to go get that history from them. Because you could tell them, yeah, I've changed my oil every so many hours and everything, and I've done this, done that. And they don't, you don't have any paperwork to show it. But if you come somewhere like this, or like if it's a car, you can come somewhere like our shop or other shops. Most shops keep records now. But if you have it professionally maintained, then you've got proof that you took care of that vehicle. You've got proof of what that beautiful coat that you ground to the nub or something that something come up that saved you. And you've got proof of all the beautiful accessories and nice looking things that you bought for that thing that you bought them and what they cost and all.
13: That's the most critical piece is the build sheet and what you guys actually have, what it's equipped with. That's what I see more issues with. I mean, this week I had a guy with a 2001 Ford F-350 dually, and the insurance company was offering him $12,000 for it. Now, I did the research on it, and to find comps, we end up getting an agreement for $25,000 on the vehicle. All of the comps they were using were single rear wheel, not duallys.
6: Yeah.
13: So their comps were wrong, right? And had the customer not reached out to me and they would have just accepted that offer, now they'd be over half of what they should have got paid.
0: Mm-hmm.
13: So I see the same thing with the razors and different things is that they're just not, they don't have all the accessories on there. So then you don't get the true value. So,
12: yeah.
0: And that gives us a chance to ask Matt, what type accessories do people buy? What's some of the more common things that people get while they're here?
12: Yeah, sure. So, I mean, on the side by sides, of course, it's going to be the windshield. And people love the tip out vented windshield. And if you're going, just a little pro tip here, if you're going to get the front windshield, go ahead and get that rear panel. If you're driving down a dirt road, it's just going to circle back through and you're just going to be covered in dust still.
0: Oh, okay.
12: But, winch is really, really popular.
14: Tires and wheels.
0: Do you do stereos?
13: You got the full doors, you got the half doors. You got the real glass windshield, you got the plastic, you got the half windshield. Like, these are all the different things that I see as I'm sitting there trying to come up with a build sheet for one of these things to price it out.
12: Oh, imagine.
13: It's wild how you can, you know, all the even the speaker system inside of these things. I mean, it's unbelievable.
12: Uh-huh. Yeah, it's wild. There's so many different levels of it, and the price, you know, it keeps going. It can go way up, you know.
14: Oh yeah.
12: What I was thinking though earlier is when you were saying, you know, with the accessories and keeping track of your service, I just wanted to double back on that. Uh-huh. You know, when a customer brings a trade in here and they're looking to, you know, switch out to something, those service records are super nice for us because we know, hey, you maintain this thing. Uh-huh. And we feel more comfortable buying into it. Yeah. You know, and that's a huge thing, keeping up with those. But definitely the accessories. Also on your motorcycles, you've got a lot of people are doing the slip-on exhaust, changing out the wheels and tires, and that sort of thing.
0: Well, I noticed there's a lot of different type of helmets in there. Do you kind of help them choose which helmet would work out best for them?
12: So Dale over in the parts department, he is fantastic. So guys, just, you know, he will walk you through that. He's going to try on different sizes, find the one that's going to fit you right. Uh-huh. That's a huge safety thing too. You get a helmet that's not fitting right. So
0: it needs to be comfortable. You can either have a good ride with a comfortable helmet or a squooshed up ride to where you get off and take it off and happy to be able to take your helmet off. So go ahead and get the right one.
12: Absolutely. Super important.
6: I need to look at those while I'm here. Michaela took my helmet. So now I'm using the spare helmet. I don't like it.
0: Yeah, and that makes a big difference on what you're going to be doing with the vehicle, whether you're driving a side-by-side or whether it's a motorcycle on the road, what type thing you would use it for. There's a lot that goes into picking out the right helmet.
12: Yeah, absolutely. Yeah. Absolutely, and we do that. We find you the right helmet.
0: Well, we was going to mention something that happened to us last weekend, and Matt or Paul, I don't think that you were able to see this. But last week, we were at a Coffee and Cars event, and about the time the show was getting started, a police officer come over there and mentioned that we were going to have to leave. And we said, well, we couldn't really leave because we're getting ready to do a radio show. He said, no, you don't understand. You're going to have to leave. And this went on a little bit, and I think he was a little bit frustrated.
6: And then Aaron puts on his headset and starts the show anyway.
13: That was probably the best. I'm in the airplane and I'm texting. I'm like, how's it going? And I'm seeing
6: we're
13: the cops.
0: And I think in the very beginning, he said, are you ignoring me?
13: Jamie's and it was eyes. Funny.
6: But I do want to,
0: I'll tell that police officer, I apologize. I didn't mean to be rude. I don't want to be rude because I respect police officers. I think, as a matter of fact, one thing I mentioned, I forgot who it was, but I told somebody that if we were having somebody coming out there trying to shoot up the place, we'd be thrilled to have that person there.
12: Yes, absolutely.
0: So, excuse me, sir. That's all I can. And I mean that. I really do.
13: If you want to go back and watch a replay of any show, that is the show to watch the first, like, four or five clips. And Jamie is sitting at a table, and she just keeps looking. She was on patrol.
0: Jamie left. Jamie was gone.
6: No, I went to talk to the producers.
0: Yeah.
6: I was like, what do we do now?
0: He
6: what's
0: started
6: the contingency
0: talking about
6: plan?
0: Taking us to jail, and boom, I look around, Jamie's gone.
12: Jamie abandoned you. That's definitely getting watched.
6: Well, I didn't leave. I didn't jump in the car and take off.
0: And I can hear Mason in the background. Now, I didn't hear this until we heard the video, the reel there. You can right before I start the show, Mason said, well, I don't know what we're going to do. and then he got kind of frustrated and left. But it was fun. We had a good time, and it was a great, great time.
13: The Coffee and Cars event is always great downtown. Like, the number of cars that were there that you could see in the background of the video was insane. Like, it's so good. And that's a great local event that people come together to show their cars and really just have community.
0: Yeah.
13: So,
0: But the reason that he was doing that, if they have had a few events get together to where people were drinking and partying and fussing and fighting. And he was wanting, they had made a rule that you have to have a permit. Yeah, a permit to do it. And I think Coffee and Cars, they had assumed that it was grandfathered in or something like that. and there was no contact there, and he was just doing his job.
6: Yeah, it was a misunderstanding.
0: Yeah, but it was a.
6: And we didn't go to jail, but I did.
0: No, we didn't.
6: I did find out how many people would come bail me out, so that was nice. Thanks. Yeah.
12: Did you guys get to finish the show though? Right?
6: Yeah. All right, great.
0: And it was really a really good coffee and cars event. There must have been over 200 cars there or more.
6: It was
0: probably
6: a lot.
0: More. Yeah, it was. Okay, we're going to have to pull over for just a second or two, and we will be right back with more of the CNC Auto Show.

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0: All right, we are back with more of the CNC Auto Show. I'm David. I'm here with Aaron and Jamie, and we are here at Redline Motorsports in Augusta, Georgia. We are having fun looking at these cars, or looking at all these four-wheelers.
1: Everything.
0: These cars,
1: all
0: everything.
1: All kind of stuff. Four-wheelers, motorcycles, jet skis, slingshots.
0: You name it.
1: Yeah, everything. Yeah, just all kind of thing. If it's got an engine, they got it here somewhere.
2: And somewhere.
1: Yeah, if it's not a car or a truck or something like that, then it's here because they got a little bit of everything in there. And they service a little bit of everything, which is, we talked about how important that is. I talk about it all the time, how important that is on a car, truck, or SUV to keep it serviced, how important, how much longer it will last when you take care of it like that. These are the same way. And one of the things that we were talking about on break a little earlier was the AGM batteries. We love an AGM battery, and I put that in my side-by-side. Matter of fact, I did a video for Advance Auto Parts not long ago showing me riding my side-by-side and talking about how important it is to have a good battery, and then asking the question, how old is your battery? And everybody out there with these side-by-sides, motorcycles, boats, and all that, the battery, once it get, now, I'm not sure if Paul would agree with this or not, because I don't know if it goes for these type vehicles, but usually on a standard battery, if it's over about 4 years old or so, it's pretty much getting close to, on a flooded battery, it's getting close to its last years, or it really needs to be replaced. AGM batteries, I'm seeing them last longer. I really hadn't hit a point to where I've found a place where I could say this is where I would recommend just replacing it either way, whether it tests good or tests bad. But I do know enough to know that these AGM batteries are lasting longer. They're more dependable. They don't leak acid out all over your stuff.

0: battery in there and get it running, and the carburetor usually on a lot of those, get it running again, and boom, they're ready to go, and they'll do the same thing a couple of years later on there.
1: You got to keep it on a tender.
0: Yeah. So spend that, but you can, but it takes a very short period of time many times to go ahead and bring a vehicle up this way, just leave it, and because you pick a time that you're not really using it, and just leave it and say, hey, when you get time, I want you to go through it and inspect everything, make sure it's good, replace the battery, things like that. Then when you do walk out there that morning, boom, it cranks up and you're ready to roll.
2: Mm-hmm. That's right. That's yeah, right.
0: Good feeling.
2: Not a price on worry-free.
0: Absolutely. Well, time's valuable.
2: Right.
0: I work very, very hard. I work an unbelievable number of hours. And so something like that, when I want to relax, when I walk out there, I don't want to have to spend an hour trying to work with something before it's ready to go. I want to walk out and spend that time I have doing what I want to do and then come back. So that's the reason I like things like AGM batteries. And, of course, Clarios makes most of the batteries in the world, as far as AGM batteries in the world. And I always make sure it was one made by Clarios. Now, there's a whole assortment of names it could be under. But if it's made by Clarios, that's one of the top AGM batteries, in my opinion, of what I really like. Matt, I was going to ask you, do y'all from time to time have these little rides where people get together and go places?
3: So we haven't had one necessarily organized with Redline. We have been a part of being a stop for some of the poker or the poker runs or the chip runs. But as for an organized from Redline, we haven't done that quite yet. But we're always, you know, tapping into the motorcycle and even the Spider and Riker community. We've been kind of brainstorming some ideas on doing something like that.
0: Mm-hmm. Yeah, I would love to see y'all come to a Coffee and Cars event sometime and just meet. There's plenty of room most of the time where if we still get to go there, I'm going
1: to show up with a bunch of bikes.
0: Show up with a bunch of bikes. Yeah. I think police that would escort. Look good. Yeah, I think that would be a very nice fit for y'all to be there and to have some fun and do some good stuff.
1: I guess that means I have to knock the dust off of mine.
0: Yeah,
1: and try to get out of the garage.
0: Yeah, Jamie rides her motorcycle to some of the events that we have from time to time. We getting ready to come up on the end of this first hour, so I wanted to ask kind of a more of a fun question. I'll ask yours first. What's the fastest or most powerful machine that you have on the showroom floor right now?
3: Oh, man. So motorcycle-wise, ZX14, I believe, is going to be the big boy we got out there right now. Uh-huh. And I would love to rip it down I-20 right now. But the ZX14 definitely. And then the Razor, it's the Pro, I think that we just got in, the Pro R. Turbo. That sucker's putting out a good bit of horsepower there.
2: It's over 220.
3: It's over 220, yeah.
1: Oh,
3: so
1: my gosh.
3: That's a...
0: All right, which vehicle in your experience, have you sold a vehicle? Which one brought the biggest smile to somebody's face? A good experience on selling something?
3: And
0: it don't have to be a fast unit. It don't have to be special. It just brought a special smile to somebody.
3: I see those special smiles nearly every day. These people go and buy these things, and it's just, they get so excited. But I did have a gentleman the other day come in, and he purchased an Indian Scout. It was his first bike ever.
0: Uh-huh.
3: He was so excited, could barely sleep, but that was great.
0: Wow. Okay. We are out of time. That wraps up this week's CNC, this
3: first hour
0: of the CNC Auto Show. We're live at Redline Motorsports of Augusta, and a big thank you to co-host Jamie Bridges and David Clark and our show producers over there. That would include Mason Rogers and Ana Lopez and Trip Clark. And we thank our guests, Matt Lamack and Paul White. And we'll be back shortly with another hour of the CNC Auto Show.

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6: News this hour from Town Hall. I'm Mary Rose. Virginia State University says multiple people have been shot on its main campus.
7: Virginia State University says its main campus is on lockdown after multiple people were shot. A school statement says none of the injuries appear to be life-threatening and that there were multiple shooters. The school says the shooting happened near the university's quad annexes and that both campus and Chesterfield County Police are investigating. I'm Donna Water.
6: President Trump is praising gains in his crime crackdown across the country as the FBI releases statistics from 2025. Correspondent Laura Winters reports.
8: The 2025 annual FBI crime report shows violent crime is down more than 9%, murder and robbery down more than 18%, and rape down more than 7% across the country. President Trump at an event celebrating law enforcement on Friday in Nassau County, Long Island.
9: Let's say they don't have good leadership, like Chicago has very bad leadership, but we have the numbers down because of what the federal government's doing. We get no credit for it because they say, well, we get no credit for it. They like to take all the credit, but everyone knows.
8: Laura Winters reporting.
6: Lala is now officially a hurricane as it approaches the Big Island of Hawaii. The latest update from the National Hurricane Center shows that Lala strengthening to a Category 1 storm with maximum sustained winds of 75 miles an hour. It's about 90 miles southeast of South Point, Hawaii, and moving to the west at about 12 miles per hour. A hurricane warning is in effect with heavy rain, flooding, and dangerous storm surge expected. More on these stories at townhall.com.
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6: President Trump said the impact of the Iran war on oil prices is a necessary evil.
10: So, for you to pay a tiny little bit more for your gasoline, just remember, you're doing it so that a very evil country cannot have a country, really, it's the number one state sponsor of terror in the world. We don't want to have them have a nuclear weapon. So remember that when you have to pay a little bit more, you're at $4. It's okay. I mean, it's I'll never apologize. I did the right thing.
6: The president made his remarks on Friday at a police academy in Nassau County, New York. Arizona State University has launched a new bachelor's degree in content creation, blending communication studies with hands-on training in podcasting production and on-camera skills. Critics question the value of the major. Breaking news and analysis at townhall.com. Former Trump National Security Advisor KT McFarland tells the Salem Radio Network she understands the strategy President Trump is using when he used the phrase low-keying it when it comes to Iran.
11: Iran's done. You know, it's called an anaconda strategy where you sort of the snake slowly twists around and then destroys the victim. The other way I like to think about it is you have two ways of killing a snake. One way you can chop off his head, but that's risky. You know, the tail may hit you, you might miss, the snake might bite you, snake might get away, or you put the snake in a cage and starve it to death. And that's really effective.
6: McFarland is out with a new book. It's entitled Revolution, Trump, Washington, and We, the People. The White House reports some countries are routing exports through third nations to avoid U.S. tariffs. The report says China has responded to 2018 tariffs by sending goods to other countries.
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14: Some sun and some clouds will be in the low 80s for the rest of today. Slight chance of a shower. Overnight, the cloud cover will hang around. We're in the upper 50s. Our Sunday looks good. Mid-80s on the high and a mix of sunshine and clouds. Lots of sun coming up on Monday, staying in the mid-80s. You can always get the latest weather at theanswerportland.com. I'm meteorologist Steve Hamilton on AM 1640, The Answer.
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0: And yes, we do welcome you back to the CNC Auto Show. I'm Eric Clements here with co-host David Clark.
1: Yes, sir.
0: All right, Jamie Bridges.
2: Good morning.
0: And we have two guest co-hosts, and that would be Matt Lamax.
3: Hey, guys.
0: And we have Paul White. And yes, we are here at Power Sports of Augusta, Red Line Power Sports of Augusta. And we have slingshots, motorcycles, four-wheelers.
3: Jet skis.
0: Is there a jet ski back there yet?
2: Yeah, there's one. It's
0: okay, jet skis. All kind of good stuff. All the things that make my blood flow really nice. Yeah. I love the smell of a side-by-side or four-wheeler running. It just makes me feel good. So we're having a great time. Lots of fun stuff going on here. And one of the main things that we like to do with the CNC Auto Show is give you information on ways that you can take care of whatever you have, whether that's a car, truck, SUV, or a motorcycle or a side by side, whatever it is. We want to give you some information that'll help you to take care of it. And in this case, also a place to where if you're looking for one, you could come talk to Matt over here and he will talk to you about fixing you up with one. And along with that, they also have things like coats and helmets and hats and just all kind of neat stuff that fits in. You can watch us live on Facebook, or you can go to ccautoshow.com, and that comes from Kingdom Web Pros. And Kingdom Web Pros, they will and can take your business or organization to the next level. And we gave a tech tip quiz out during the – oh, let's do this, though. We got a couple of new radio stations.
3: Let's talk about it.
0: Yeah, one, WIMS in Chicago. They're going to be joining the CNC Auto Show and riding with us.
2: All right.
0: Welcome, Chicago. And we appreciate you being there. Thank you for riding with the CNC Auto Show. I want to go ahead and lay that tech tip quiz back on the table early because we would really love to get an answer to that. About 60 years ago, Al and Buzz both bought the same year, make, model, and color jet skis at the same time, and they ride together. So they got approximately the same amount of hours on each one. Al has had great luck with his. No problems at all. Buzz has had nothing but problems. And why can they be the same year, make, model, everything the same, driven about the same amount, and one have a lot of problems and one not have many problems? If you know the answer to our tech tip quiz, give us a call. That's 800-224-9090. Okay, and we were talking to Matt and Paul. And Matt, some of the things that you see this time of year as far as people coming in, what type of things are they looking for?
3: So around this time of the year, of course, we talked about hunters coming in and getting their ride together. And the weather cooling off, or starting to. It's coming. Motorcycles, slingshots, getting back out there. The Spiders, Rikers, that's a big thing right now.
0: Mm-hmm. And Paul, what type of things do you see people coming in for service for?
4: Change, you know, belt, brake pads, you know, just the basic preventive maintenance type stuff right now. Everybody's getting ready for hunting season, and you know, they still got the last couple months of the, you know, the ATV side-by-side parks where they're going on these big rides and stuff, too, so.
0: Mm-hmm. And little things can lead to another. If you have your vehicle serviced, whether it's a car, truck, SUV, side-by-side, motorcycle, catching the little things first can say big things. For instance, I was talking to somebody the other day, a coolant leak, and it may be losing just a little bit of coolant. You may have to add... It goes down below the reservoir and the radiator itself gets a little bit low and you have to add a little bit. You say, well, that's not a big deal. I'll just add some every now and then. But the thing is, when it gets low, then you have oxygen. You have air in the system. Air is what causes corrosion. The corrosion is what causes your, on cars, heater cores and head gaskets and radiators and all the other things to go bad. The reason that they have a reservoir, an overflow tank, is to keep any oxygen from getting in there. So if you're looking at it saying, well, it's not going to cause any problem because I'm keeping plenty in there, then the next thing you know, you've got heater cores and all types of other problems. And I'm sure it's the same way on your type vehicles.
4: Oh, absolutely.
0: Yeah, like tires. You got a little slow leak in a tire. And you say, well, I'll just keep a little air in it. But you're not figuring the length of time that you're running it, letting it be a little bit low until you put a little bit more in there. And then you're running that tire will run hotter than normal if it's low in air, cause more resistance and actually affects the gas mileage slightly. But the main thing is it starts tearing up the tire on the inside. So what could have been just repair a tire now is replace a tire.
1: Right.
0: So that preventative maintenance is huge when it comes to some of these vehicles. Hey, we got a phone call. Let's jump over here and grab this. We will go over to someone.
3: Someone.
0: Hello, someone. Welcome to the CNC Auto Show. What can we help with?
5: Yeah, Aaron, look, you and Jamie were in peril last weekend. I was on my way with my checkbook.
0: Oh, beautiful.
5: I had it under control.
2: Rod was going to come get us.
5: Yeah.
0: Thank you.
5: Yeah, halfway there, I heard y'all were okay, so I turned around and came back home.
0: Well, we appreciate that.
5: Yeah, that was scary.
0: Yeah. So
5: guys,
0: now
5: you're talking about the maintenance.
0: I know that if I'm in a pool hall, 2 o'clock in the morning, and I have a little ruckus going on, I can call you, and you would be there for me.
5: If you're all liquored up, I'll be right there.
0: Fair enough. Okay.
5: Look, you guys were talking about your maintenance of your vehicles. You know, you were mentioning the batteries earlier.
0: Uh-huh.
5: And this is from personal experience. If you don't maintain your battery, you could kill your alternator.
0: Yes.
5: And it becomes a very expensive proposition after that.
0: Yes.
5: That battery might seem like it's strong, it cranks, it does everything right, but if that alternator or generator, whatever you're using, is running constantly, it's going to wear it completely out, and you're talking about a big expense. Jamie mentioned earlier about the stable for gas. I like to use ethanol gas in my old transporter to get me here and yonder, but on my outdoor equipment, I like to use straight gas.
2: Yeah, non-ethanol.
5: When I use it, and during the winter months, put that stable in it, and it maintains itself a whole lot better. Listening to your show, I wonder if those guys at the store has any tips about, off-road safety.
0: Let's ask them.
5: There's so many people now you hear. Yeah, they get out in the woods. They get themselves injured, driving too fast for the circumstances. Just all kind of different issues. I wonder if they got any insight,
0: Rod,
5: as to what we might do to be...
0: I can tell you that about
5: three
0: or four years ago, I bought a too much motorcycle. I was just a standard driver, and I wanted something fast, so I went out and bought a 450 dirt bike. And I think the first year I broke one leg, and the second year I broke another leg. Now I got a love hate relationship with that motorcycle. Every year I'm selling, but then I get on it just one time. Oh, I fell in love. So I've learned to control it. And somebody finally told me, Aaron, it only goes as fast as you tell it to. And so I've listened to that, and I drive them. But, that's a great question to ask Matt about the safety thing that you were talking about.
3: Sure. Yeah, Aaron, so...
5: Yeah, so you...
3: The big thing on that safety...
5: I was gonna say,
3: big thing on the safety is really, making sure that machine is the right one for that customer and really training them into it. Now, there are safety courses available. You can go online and look for the one local to you. Of course, we have some recommendations here at the store for that, and you can take those courses. Even get, I believe, like, say, $100 gift card or something for completing it with Can-Am.
0: Oh.
3: And you know what, man? The big thing is use the safety equipment that is on the vehicle. It's there for a reason.
0: Uh-huh.
3: Use those harnesses. Use those type of items that are there, and it's going to help you,
0: And if you just put safety in your mind when you're riding, you won't have any problem. I mean, and that was the one thing that I did. I was just plain and simple trying to go too fast.
2: Yeah.
0: And you can mess up with anything if you do that. But now, luckily, years and years over a year, I hadn't had any other problems.
5: Yeah, my first love affair with motorcycles was back in 1969 when I saw Easy Rider. And when I got out of high school, that was the first thing I'd done. I built a total of four bikes, and I loved every one of them. And to this day, if I see a bike going down the road, my heart beats a little faster.
0: Yeah.
5: Look, you guys have a great weekend and make her safe.
0: Ron, you too, and always good to hear from you.
2: You know, before I went and got my motorcycle license, I took that motorcycle safety course, and it was incredibly informative.
0: Helpful.
2: So, yeah, it was, and then it lessened my insurance, too, per month. Okay. So, definitely recommend a safety course.
0: Yeah, that's a good deal. And they mentioned that's a good idea when you if you know somebody that might need that, you can give them a gift card for that part of it.
3: Yeah, absolutely. And that there are a couple different brands that do that. There's the MFA courses, MFA with the motorcycles.
2: Yeah, I
3: highly recommend that.
0: All right. We need to pull over for just a little bit, but we are real close to getting back on the road again shortly. And not when we come back, but the time after that, we will be talking to the head of product development at Daco Belts, which is kind of awesome. And we'll be back shortly with more of the CNC Auto Show.

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8: In 1783, the Revolutionary War was nearly over, but America's future remained uncertain. Officers in the Continental Army were angry. Congress had failed to provide promised pay, and some considered using the Army's power to force the government's hand. George Washington understood their frustration, but he also knew the liberty they had fought to win could be destroyed by the very army that secured it. Washington confronted his officers and urged them to choose honor, patience, and loyalty to the Republic over rebellion. He could have used their anger to increase his own power. Instead, he used his influence to restrain it. Power asks what it can take. Character asks what duty requires. Washington's lesson still stands. Freedom survives when leaders place principle above ambition and remain faithful to God, country, and the people they serve.
9: It is finally time for a straightforward assessment of the state of our nation.
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0: back with more CNC Auto Show. I'm David. I'm here with Aaron and Jamie, and we are here at Redline Motorsports. And you just got to love that song when it comes on, Highway to the Danger Zone. I'm sitting here watching these guys. I can see the wheels turning. They got these motorcycles. They're like, just listen to that in the background. They just open that throttle up wide open, right? Just like Tom Cruise.
1: Yeah, ready to go jump on one.
2: David, one of the things that we talked about earlier in the week, and I don't see it here, is you said you had a steering column you was going to bring to us that had collapsed.
0: I do. I've got it in my truck. I'll bring it out here. Yeah, GM, this has been something. GM's had out for a while that if you're in a collision, you know, you're supposed to inspect the steering column. Mm-hmm. Not a lot of shops do it. And unfortunately, the steering column, there's no sensor on it to tell you that it's, you know, been collapsed.
2: Yep.
0: So the only way you can, you know, find that out is by taking it out, by doing some measurements, or on this one I've got, there's a clip on the inside of it that actually breaks.
2: It's a shear pin.
0: Yeah. And so, you know, the shop has to do that inspection. They had actually, both vehicles were returned to customers. And they came to me looking for assistance with diminished value. And as I'm looking at this stuff, I always look and see what calibrations were done, if any. Did they miss any of them? And then if any of these safety inspections are done. And so I've, you know, I send the customers back the information. Hey, you need to go get this stuff looked at. Like our friend Randy Powell, mm-hmm. you know, with the windshield camera that was yep. off. So both customers had the steering columns taken out, and both of them measured where they were actually collapsed. So, you know, just be aware if you're a GM owner that you're looking at that. So,
2: and yes, definitely check that or give David a call and he'll walk you through the deal. I'm going to mention a couple of things here, Matt and Paul, that we normally cover some weird stuff from time to time. So we want to make sure we get some of our weird things worked in there. And we'll start with this one. A New Jersey cop dressed up like a shrub, and he busted 74 drivers violating cell phone laws. So he stood on the corner. It was
3: like
2: an area.
3: A bush.
2: Yeah, they were having some trouble in that area with accidents a little higher than normal. So he dressed up like a bush and would stand there. And when somebody pulled up and was using their cell phone, he walked out and wrote them a ticket. He wrote 74 of them in 6 hours. So
3: you know what
1: sounds like entrapment.
3: Entrapment.
1: Yeah.
3: I would be mad, but also I don't want to get hit by somebody distracted.
1: Absolutely.
3: So, yeah.
2: I think that's pushing the line right there. Yeah. I think they need to trim them out. All right, here we go. And I'm sure things like this happen all around the country, all over the place. But this one happened in Georgia, this particular one, LaGrange, Georgia. Police say flock cameras helped them locate a stolen vehicle, leading to a pursuit and arrest, and the cameras flagged the vehicle and helped officers to track it. Now, do we feel good about these license plate readers? Think they're good?
3: I mean, if all they're doing is reading license plates and we don't add on cameras and data recorders trapping, you know, your Bluetooth data and everything else, then okay. License plate reader only?
2: If they're not abused. Now, there's still been police officers around the country.
0: We got four local officers here right now.
3: Yeah.
2: Which is above average. I mean, the country has had a fair amount if you add them all, but we've had definitely a good percentage of what's going on in the area of officers using the cameras to track girlfriends and to find
3: to
2: stalk people and a lot of other things, and they'll be able to say, well, I know you're there, or you're at this house or that house, and be able to know their pattern of what they did. So if they don't get abused, I think the more the better. I personally said that in our city downtown, they not only should have them, they've got the mindset of they shouldn't advertise that they have them. They got the mindset of saying, well, let's just use them to catch people. I like to use stuff to prevent it from happening in the first place. Say, if you come downtown, you are being photographed or videotaped.
0: You're under surveillance.
2: Yeah, that was the word I was looking for, David. Thank you. You're under surveillance, and we know you are there. So if you do something, we've already got you. So I think that they should be used for preventative maintenance.
3: Well, these things have been in yeah. use for years, and uh-huh. it's just all of a sudden that they're causing the uproar on the internet. But I mean, we've had them in, especially east of us, for
2: oh yeah, they've been
3: time.
2: They've been all over the place for a lot, but they didn't want to talk about them. Now no. the toothpaste is out of the tooth. Okay, here's another one. Shirley Pullard brought her SUV to Kia of Lake Charles on June 17th after a tire blew out on the interstate. She says her vehicle sat at the dealership for more than a month with very little communication from the service department, and when Bullard arrived at the dealership, she noticed the hood of her vehicle was up. She began filming. She repeatedly asked why her engine had been taken apart. On camera, the Kia service manager admitted they had been using parts from her vehicle to service another customer's car without her knowledge.
1: Gary.
2: Bad move. And she had that on video.
3: This is a donor for back order parts.
2: All right. We're going to finish this real quick. We'll just go right along this segment. But I'll ask real quick. Matt first, what's the ugliest car that you've seen? Would that be a AMC Gremlin, a AMC Pacer, or a Cybertruck?
1: Oh, goodness. I would say it's the Gremlin.
2: Gremlin?
1: Yeah.
2: David?
0: Not the Cybertruck?
2: No. I know which one Jamie would probably know. Which one, Dave?
0: Cybertruck.
2: Cybertruck?
3: Cybertruck.
2: Cybertruck?
1: Cybertruck.
2: Cybertruck. Okay, it's official.
3: That thing is hideous.
2: The Cybertruck's ugly.
3: Hideous.
2: Yeah. All right. So we're going to close out this segment of the CNC Auto Show, but we will be back, and we will be talking to Jerry Reeves of Daco as soon as we return with more of the CNC Auto Show.

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10: I'm Mary Rose. Lala is now officially a hurricane as it approaches the Big Island of Hawaii. The latest update from the National Hurricane Center shows Lala is strengthening to a Category 1 storm with maximum sustained winds of 75 miles an hour. It's about 90 miles southeast of South Point, Hawaii, and it's moving to the west at about 12 miles per hour. A hurricane warning is in effect with heavy rain, flooding, and a dangerous storm surge expected. Luigi Mangione has admitted to the 2024 killing of UnitedHealthcare CEO Brian Thompson. Mangione entered his guilty plea to federal stalking charges in New York on Friday. He faces life in prison and will be sentenced on December the 18th. This is SRN News.
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5: And we're back with more of the CNC Auto Show. I'm Jamie here with Aaron and David. We're at Red Line Power Sports in Augusta, but we have a phone call.
0: Yes, we do. I'll mention this before we go to our guest. When it comes to what keeps your engine running, belts and timing components don't get very much attention until they fail. And when they do fail, it's actually not convenient. It's usually on the side of the road waiting for a tow. So today we're talking about why replacing just one part in a belt system isn't always enough, and how taking a complete system approach can help drivers avoid breakdowns and expensive surprises. Joining us is the team from Deco, a company known for engineering belt drive solutions designed to work together as a match system. We have Jerry Rees with us. Jerry, a.k.a. engineering nerd, has 23 years of experience as a mechanical engineer, a former state of Michigan certified technician, and a weekend road racer, an industry veteran. Jerry Reeves has more than two decades of program management and product launch experience, passionate about all things automotive and power sports, which this works out great because we're at Redline Power Sports of Augusta right here. And Jerry earned a mechanical engineering degree from Kettering University took about 2 years after 2 years of automotive repair in high school, going from working on cars and parts to designing them. He's been in state certified in front end suspension and steering systems, engine tune-up and performance, engine repair and brakes and braking system. And he has a weakness for cool cars. He has a modified Nova, Challenger, and Corvette currently in his stable, as well as a motorcycle that he races. And he said that one of his best memories were participating in the 2,300-mile world tour with his sons. We're going to go over to Jerry. And, Jerry, we do welcome you to the CNC Auto Show.
6: I appreciate the welcome. That's the best intro I've ever received. I think we can probably just end this.
5: That was pretty fantastic.
0: Yeah. Hey, Jerry, it was a little bit of a coincidence here. You love things like power sports, and we are here at Redline Power Sports in Augusta, Georgia, talking with gentlemen Matt and Paul. They are here with us, and also we have David Clark, who is with Collision Safety Consultants, and we have Jamie Bridges, who works in the trucking industry side of it. So we have a great group here together, and we are ready to talk about cars. But first, I want to mention that that had to be a beautiful vacation with your sons, 2,300 miles.
6: Yeah, we did the Hot Rod Power Tour. So we're in the Toledo, Ohio area, and it began in Kansas City that year. So we drove my Nova all the way over there and then took the Power Tour back east, and it ended in Bowling Green, Kentucky that year. That was a great trip for my boys.
5: Oh, you did the whole Power Tour?
6: We did the whole thing.
5: Oh my gosh.
6: Fun. It was great.
5: Yeah, that's awesome.
0: Yeah, big deal. Jerry, we hear the terms timing belt, timing chain, and serpentine belt all the time. Can you explain the difference and why they're so critical to engine performance?
6: Sure. So timing chain and timing belt essentially have the same function. It's just two different ways of doing it. Their main function is to keep the valve train in time with the crankshaft, right? So a belt or a chain connects the crankshaft with the camshaft or camshafts. So that the valves open and close at the right time. So those components are typically inside the engine, and that a serpentine belt is typically outside of the engine, and that is the belt that drives your accessories. So that'll drive your AC compressor, your water pump, your alternator, sometimes your power steering pump.
0: Well, when one of those components wear out, why is it important to not just replace that one part when you have other things nearby?
6: Sure, yeah. So I think it's relatively common in the U.S. to replace timing components as a set. But let's talk about accessory drives. So like your serpentine belt, I think it's less common there. Typically, if your belt fails, a lot of do-it-yourselfers will just replace the belt. Problem is that your other components in that system also wear out. Your tensioner has a plastic bushing between the tensioner body and the tensioner arm. That tensioner actuates every time a cylinder fires. If you've ever seen it on a high-speed camera, that tensioner is actuating constantly. It's very, very cool to see. That tensioner wears over time, and what that does is the arm of the tensioner will not be able to stay parallel with the belt any longer. So it's offset maybe 2, maybe 3, maybe 4 degrees, and something you can't necessarily see with the naked eye, but what that'll do is if you put a new belt on a worn tensioner, it's just going to wear out that belt very fast. It's like putting new tires on a car with a poor alignment. They're not going to last long.
0: Yeah, and sooner or later it's going to go, and also not to mention the bearing that goes along with that. There's usually a bearing in there gets dry over time. Well, for drivers listening at home, what are some of the warning signs that a belt system may be getting near the end of its life?
6: Yeah, so for a timing belt, you know, those typically have a service interval that you want to adhere to. If a timing belt fails, you know, the results are catastrophic. Typically, you have valves crashing into pistons, which isn't good for anybody. So you want to replace those on the recommended service interval. The serpentine belt, the most obvious signs that that's beginning to fail is noise. So you'll hear a chirp as the belt spins, or, you know, we've probably all heard a car when the AC compressor comes on, it lets out a giant squeal. You know, that's how you know that the belt's beginning to fail. Another good sign is you can get a Daco awareness gauge. So modern serpentine belts, they wear like a car tire. They don't crack like the old neoprene belts. They actually just lose material over time, and they lose their ability to transmit torque to the accessories. Mm-hmm. So we make a gauge that you can actually measure the wear of the belt. You can call the Daco hotline at any time, and we'll send you one for free.
5: Yeah, those things are pretty neat, because it's tooth on one side, and then the back side of it has just got little brackets so you can check the width of the belt mm-hmm. as well. I don't know where mine went, but I used to have one.
0: Yeah, that's a good thing when people inspect their vehicles.
6: I like it.
0: Even a do-it-yourself person mm-hmm. is able to keep that with them and from time to time check their belt to see if it's due to be replaced. Jerry, shops that many times talk about avoiding comebacks, and how does replacing like the tensioners, the pulleys, and all these related components at the same time prevent future breakdowns?
6: Yeah, so as I mentioned earlier, if you just replace the belt and you're going to put that on an accessory drive of worn components, that belt's not going to last as long as it's designed, because it's you know, not being ran at the optimum angles, let's say. So that belt's going to wear out much faster than the first one, and the customer is going to come back to the shop and say, hey, we just put this belt on 10,000 miles ago and it's already making noise again. And their feeling is going to be that either the shop doesn't know what they're doing, or they installed an inferior belt. So if you replace all the components when you're doing that maintenance, you have the peace of mind that you know that all the components are designed to work together, and they're all new, and that accessory drive system is going to go for another 90,000 miles.
0: Yes, and I can tell you, in the automotive repair business, if the customer's there that time, then they are willing to pay and glad to pay whatever they need, because they just want to know what needs to be done. When they come in the second time for the same problem, the shop pays. So it's better to go ahead and catch that stuff early, because it can make it to where it costs the shop a lot more money, and not to mention the time and the trust from that customer. They're trusting you to take care of their vehicle, and you mentioning things that need to be done is very important. Now, Daco is known for offering complete kit solutions that makes Daco, or what makes Daco kit different from buying individual parts?
6: Yeah, so the Daco kits, as I mentioned earlier, all the components are designed to work together, so you know that you're getting a accessory drive system that's gonna work well. There's the other advantage is it's one part number. You buy one part number, all the parts are in the box. You don't have to try to figure out if you need an idler, if you need a tensioner, if you need two idlers. It's all in the box. Everything you need is right there. And then the third advantage is we actually price the components, we price the kit less than the sum of the components. So it's a value as well.
0: Bottom and all together, you can save money instead of going and getting each individual one. Plus being sure you don't miss something. Like, I know hydraulic tensioners and even spring loaded tensioners, very, very important if you're doing a timing belt. I wouldn't do one without it. I mean, even if somebody said they didn't want it, I'd pay for it myself before I tried to do it without replacing certain components in there. Where can listeners go for more information?
6: Yeah, go to Daco.com. You know, we have our full application look up there, so you can see all the parts we have for your car. We also have a section of the website that's called the Tech Hub that can get pretty nerdy. So we have step-by-step how-to installation videos for some of our more popular timing chain kits and timing belt kits, as well as just general educational videos, everything ranging from how to check your belt wear to how to align your clutches on your side-by-side.
5: Well, kudos for the Daco HD website, too. I use it all the time, and it is fantastic.
6: Excellent. Thank you.
0: Beautiful. And Jerry, I mentioned to you, you would absolutely love this place. Motorcycles packed in as tight as you can get them inside this room with all the accessories, slingshots, side-by-side, 4x4s, jet skis, you name it, they got it in there. Beautiful. And we got those parked behind us. I don't know if you've looked at us on Facebook, but we got a slingshot behind us and different things. So you would be in your element if you were here with us right now. So
6: I'm on my way.
0: I want to mention, Jerry, thank you for joining us on the show, and thank you to Daco for bringing such a nice product to the automotive industry.
6: I appreciate you guys having me this morning.
0: Mm-hmm. Thank you. 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
3: All right, we're back with more of the CNC Auto Show. I'm David. I'm here with Aaron and Jamie, and we are on the road. But this road trip is coming to an end for us with the last segment right here. But we have had a blast here at Redline Motorsports. And Aaron, what do we got?
0: We just want to kind of give people a little taste of what we're around. So Matt is here with a 25 Indian
4: Chief,
0: Sport Chief, and he's gonna kind of tease you with it just a little bit. Matt? All right, thank you. All right.
3: Long as he doesn't kick it out of gear and it flies through the table on us, we'll be okay right now. So.
0: I love that sound. That is just so awesome to be able to hear something like that. That thing, it just sitting there, is as smooth as it could be, just sitting there idling and then, of course, revving it up. That's just a beautiful sight.
3: Yeah. So, Aaron, it's, this has been a fun show, but I think Matt is excited to say that if we've got some listeners out there that have heard the show and they come by here, come see Matt, and they're going to have some extra special.
7: Literally, look, guys, if you are listening and you've heard this show today, we want you to stop in 4200 Bel Air Frontage Road, Red Line Power Sports. You're going to ask for Matt or anyone here at the dealership. Just let them know that you heard us here on the radio. I got something extra special for the listeners, okay?
0: Yeah, I might even talk to you about something coming up there.
7: Sounds great, man.
0: Yeah, I got something in mind there. And I'll go ahead and say this. This is nothing terrible about EVs, but I bought a doggone EV electric golf cart. And I'm so happy somebody finally answered me on Facebook the other week and bought that thing. Because I want something with a gas motor.
7: Absolutely.
0: I want to hear it. And I know y'all might even sell EV stuff. I don't know. But either way, that's the fact. I want something gas that I can rev up like that and hear it run.
3: Well, Aaron, you can put the little sound system in it. We just talked about it. You can make it sound like a gas.
0: Crazy. there's a company, what is it, Kia or Hyundai? I bet Hyundai. They make one of those EV cars. And now you can have it to where the sound system plays it like it's an engine.
7: Right.
0: All right. Now, a lot of cars have done that, but now they have went ahead and put the vibration in it to where it acts like a car is running. How stupid can that be? How ridiculous. If you go buy it, you want the sound to go. I said it's like buying one of them darn veggie burgers and saying it's a hamburger. I mean, it's a veggie burger. It don't have any meat in it.
3: If you want to get Aaron fired up, let's just start talking about EVs.
0: I like EVs, and I am making a mistake because we work on EVs, and we work on a lot of hybrids. But the fact is, if you want a gas, get a gas. Don't just buy the sound. Buy the whole enchilada.
7: That's like putting a playing card in your spokes when you was a kid.
0: Yeah, just sit there and do your lip

0: we do it that way.
1: Easy enough.
2: There you go.
1: Yeah.
3: Now somebody comes in, they find out what they want, they look at it, they say, well, I'm going to have to tow this thing home. Do y'all give advice on what they would need on their vehicle, how to check the towing capacity, and how to and what's involved in their trailer hitch to make sure they're good? Or is there any kind of issues with that, the just most standard type stuff
0: work? It's usually not too many issues with it. I mean, really, most of the people that come in here, they've got a truck that's way bigger than needed.
1: For a jet ski.
0: Right.
1: Yeah. You could probably pull one of those with like a Ford Ranger or something.
0: Right. The most, I'd say, the one that I seen the problem with was a guy by a Sea-Doo Spark with a Miata.
1: Who puts a hitch on a Miata? But
0: he did. Yeah. He drove it for a long time like that.
1: Yeah. Well, if it works, it works.
3: Yeah, I love those little Miatas too. Now, most people can look in their door jam and see what their towing capacity. It may not be perfect because accessories may be added to the car, but you can get a very rough idea on if your vehicle tow it by looking at your label in your thing, and then knowing what the vehicle that you're towing is with all the things put in there. So be sure to get that checked and make sure that you're in good shape as far as when you start towing it. The other thing we don't want to forget to mention, for those people that's going out and they're taking theirs out for the first time, either hunting or whatever they're doing, be sure to check things like the tires. Make sure your oil level's good. The tires are good. See how old the tires are, because sometimes they might be 10 years old and you forgot. Other times one might be low. Just check your basic stuff and make sure you go in. And, of course, make sure your battery's in good condition before you start using it. You want it to be a good experience and not a bad experience when you do that.
4: Absolutely.
3: Okay. Absolutely. Man, I'm going to tell you, Matt LeMax, we are so glad that you joined us today. And Paul White, we're glad that you joined us. This is an absolutely beautiful facility that you have here. Highly recommend, if you're looking for something in this range, jet skis, motorcycles, four-wheelers, slingshots, whatever, come on out here because you would absolutely love it. And with that, it wraps up this week's CNC Auto Show live from Redline Motorsports of Augusta. A big thank you to Jamie Bridges.
1: Yeah.
3: David Clark.
5: Always a blast.
3: And congratulations on your anniversary.
5: Thank you so much.
3: That you have here. And to our show producers, Mason Rogers, Mariana Lopez, and Trip Clark. And thank you to everyone that tuned in and clicked in. And don't go anywhere. We'll hit the switch on this week, but we'll fire up a shiny new CNC Auto Show next week. 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

0: Today's OE solution from Dorman, airbag impact sensors. It's an alarming sight, the airbag warning light illuminating your dashboard. Many times the cause isn't a complex computer failure, it's a failed impact sensor, an essential safety item mounted in an often exposed location around the vehicle. When the sensor fails from impact, electrical malfunction, or exposure to the elements, it needs a dependable replacement. Dorman delivers exactly that. 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The plug-and-play design installs just like the OE, turns the airbag light off, and helps restore your safety system to its proper operation. 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

0: Foundations over the counter. Freedom, a look at America's founding principles and the leaders who shaped our nation.
1: In 1783, the Revolutionary War was nearly over, but America's future remained uncertain. Officers in the Continental Army were angry. Congress had failed to provide promised pay, and some considered using the Army's power to force the government's hand. George Washington understood their frustration, but he also knew the liberty they had fought to win could be destroyed by the very army that secured it. Washington confronted his officers and urged them to choose honor, patience, and loyalty to the Republic over rebellion. He could have used their anger to increase his own power. Instead, he used his influence to restrain it. Power asks what it can take. Character asks what duty requires. Washington's lesson still stands. Freedom survives when leaders place principle above ambition and remain faithful to God, country, and the people they serve.
2: The impact of a meal goes well beyond feeding our bodies, because when people don't have to worry about where their next meal is coming from, they can truly thrive, like Marta.
3: And now we'll hear from our class valedictorian, who with her hard work never ceases to amaze us. Please welcome Marta Moreno.
2: And Alex.
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10: News this hour from Town Hall. I'm Mary Rose. Luigi Mangione pleads guilty to federal charges.
11: Luigi Mangione has pleaded guilty to federal stalking charges in the killing of UnitedHealthcare CEO Brian Thompson. In the courtroom behind me, Mangione spoke about how he came to New York City, targeted Thompson, and then ultimately shot and killed him outside a Midtown Manhattan hotel. Mangione said that after years of back pain, navigating the complicated healthcare system in the United States, he decided to take action.
10: Michael Sisek reporting. What many see as an unfavorable business climate is driving many large corporations out of Delaware. DoorDash is the latest to make its exit.
12: The delivery giant cited growing legal uncertainty and costly shareholder lawsuits. More than 60 public companies worth over $3 trillion have reportedly exited Delaware in the past 2 years, with firms like Tesla, Coinbase, and several major energy companies heading to Texas and Nevada. Critics say Delaware's courts have become less predictable, while business-friendly states are offering greater certainty and stronger protections for companies and shareholders. Ken Lorman reporting.
10: There appears to be a bipartisan support on Capitol Hill to get rid of daylight saving time. Correspondent Laura Winters reports.
13: President Trump supports keeping the time across the country the same all year long. On his Truth Social page, the president writes, "People are sick and tired of having to change their clocks twice a year. It is foolish, inconvenient, and in some cases, very costly."
10: New York City Mayor Zohran Mamdani is backing a delivery law critics say could raise Amazon costs and consumer prices. More on these stories at townhall.com.
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10: A disappointing July retail sales report shows American consumers are pulling back on spending.
9: An unexpected slip of 0.6%. It's the biggest drop since May of 2025 and raised concerns on Wall Street. Heather Long, chief economist at Navy Federal Credit Union, says American consumers are showing signs of fatigue. The July snapshot found consumers spent less on gas, automobiles, car parts, appliances, electronics, and online shopping. While it's too early to sound a retreat, the data released Friday by the Commerce Department, along with a sluggish jobs report, could be good news for those waiting for lower interest rates. Many economists still expect solid growth for the third quarter. But in the wake of the retail sales report, many have lowered their forecasts. I'm Jennifer King.
10: The Trump administration asked the Supreme Court to let construction continue on its $400 million White House ballroom project during an appeal. Breaking news and analysis at townhall.com. Ukraine has carried out a wide-scale attack on Russia's Samara region.
16: The head of the targeted Samara region said that Russian air defense forces repelled a massive missile attack that caused localized damage to industrial sites. Medical assistance was provided to those injured. Ukraine's President Volodymyr Zelensky said Kyiv's forces targeted Samara's Progress Center using domestically produced Flamingo missiles. Russia's Ministry of Defense reported shooting down 598 Ukrainian drones over 19 regions. Separately, a Russian strike on southeastern Ukraine killed a three-month-old baby and wounded 11 people. I'm Karen Shemas.
10: People are evacuating parts of Indianapolis because of extreme flooding. A historic amount of rain is causing streams and rivers to flood their banks across Indiana. More on these stories at townhall.com.
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20: Some sun and some clouds will be in the low 80s for the rest of today. Slight chance of a shower. Overnight, the cloud cover will hang around. We're in the upper 50s. Our Sunday looks good. Mid 80s on the high and a mix of sunshine and clouds. Lots of sun coming up on Monday, staying in the mid 80s. You can always get the latest weather at theanswerportland.com. I'm meteorologist Steve Hamilton on AM 1640, The Answer.
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25: Hey, everybody. Welcome to Barbecue Nation. I'm JT, along with Hall of Famer Ms. Leanne Whippin and Dave and Chris running around backstage here. We'd like to thank the folks at Painted Hills Natural Beef. Beef the way nature intended. And if you just happen to be in Fossil, Oregon, I doubt that. But if you are in October, Leanne and I are going to be over there doing a little hoop-de-doo for the folks at Painted Hills, so stop on by. Today, we're very privileged to have the newly ordained president of AmazingRibs.com, Clint Cantwell. Yes. Clint has been called the backyard griller on steroids and the mad scientist of grilling. First of all, welcome, and secondly, how did you get the backyard griller on steroids handle?
26: Oh, gosh. That's probably something I made up.
25: Okay.
26: My background going way back is in PR and communications. So I would bet that I wrote my own bio and coordinated myself that title. But who knows? Maybe somebody said it.
0: Yeah.
26: Rant one day at a barbecue contest.
0: That's all right. That's if we don't take care of ourselves, nobody else will, I think.
26: Oh, 1,000%.
0: Yeah. So let's start at the kind of at the top here, Clint. We'll get more into your barbecue prowess and that a little bit later, but I want to know how you got ordained the new president of Amazing Ribs. I know you worked with Meathead for a long time, and he's been on the show dozens of times. But tell us about that new position there.
26: Yeah, it's exciting to help start to form the next chapter in the AmazingRibs.com saga. I've been working with Meathead for quite a long time, going back to Grilling.com, which was a Kingsford property. I was the editor of that site and helped launch it. And Meathead was actually one of the contributing authors for that site. And after Kingsford shut it down, he brought me on to the AmazingRibs.com team. And this was probably 6 years ago, maybe a little longer than that. And slowly by surely, he's given me more and more responsibility up until recently when he got pretty heavily involved in writing his second cookbook, which I'm sure you guys are very well familiar with. The trials and tribulations of doing that. So it's really been a full-time slog for him trying to get that together. And so long story short, I've taken over more of that day-to-day responsibility so he can focus on the book, but also focus on himself and going on vacation, which he hasn't done in a decade or so, and just enjoy the company of his wife and his life.
0: That's nice. He's mentioned that, hasn't he, Leanne, that he would like to...
1: But I never really thought he would do it, and I'm very proud of him for doing that. You know, a lot of people talk about it, but they just don't do it.
0: Yeah.
26: It's hard to make time for yourself.
0: Definitely. Okay, so let's jump into the how did you get involved in barbecue standard question. But I know that you were born in Texas. You spent time in New York. Now you live in the Memphis area. When you talk about Texas and Memphis, besides music, you think about barbecue and food. So what was your path like?
26: I moved around a lot growing up. We lived in a new city almost every 2 years. And I was born in Dallas, actually lived in Kansas City for a couple of years, and am now in Memphis. So, my path has included a lot of barbecue and grilling. I remember my parents cooking brisket, staying up all night when I was younger, cooking for neighbors. And we were living in Wisconsin at the time, and one of the neighbors actually called the fire department because they thought the house was on fire. They'd never experienced barbecue and low and slow cooking. So, that's a very early memory I have, but it's always kind of been a part of my life. And when I got married and we bought our first house, the first thing I did was run out and get a smoker and a grill for the backyard.
0: Leanne did the same thing, I'm sure.
26: Oh, really? Yeah. I mean, she barbecue in her blood.
0: Well, she grew up with a legend. So, and now she's the legend. Yeah.
1: It's, I joke about in my backyard, my kids were upset that I had all smokers back there, no jungle gyms. It was all smokers. I did fit in a trampoline, but.
26: Nice. Hey, you kids can play on the grill. You don't need a slide.
0: I'm just interested in what you look like on the trampoline.
1: That would not be. I don't think I got on it once.
0: You really? Oh.
26: We got the kids one, and I don't think they went on it once.
1: It's one of those things. I want one, but no, they got into it.
0: I think that makes three of us because we bought our daughter one when she was little, and we were living on the ranch then, and we set up the trampoline, and I think she went out and did it like twice, and then she fell off and broke her arm. So,
1: oh my gosh!
0: she wanted to sell it, so that was okay. Anyway, when you were doing your amazing ribs duties, and you're kind of in charge of the day-to-day stuff, but prior to that you were doing a lot of writing and contributing like that.
26: Yeah.
0: How do you determine when you're sitting in a position like that, what makes it to out to the public and what stays kind of in the background or in the archives?
26: Yeah, it's kind of tough because I'm a little nuts. So I'll come up with these crazy ideas in the middle of the night. Like, why can't I make a hot dog bun entirely out of bacon? And, you know, it's just these crazy ideas that I have. And so a lot of times I'll go and execute them, and it's something cool for social media and whatnot, but who really is ever going to go and create this thing that I thought up in the middle of the night? So I do have to self-edit a little bit because, you know, a lot of work goes into writing a recipe, photographing a recipe, getting it on the site and making all the technical aspects of it work. So I really do try to focus my creativity as much as I can to create things that I really think are going to engage a broader audience, because, you know, we are the world's leading barbecue and grilling site. So there's a lot of eyeballs on me and on Meathead and the rest of the team. And we need to make sure we're delivering stuff that actually helps further their backyard skills.
0: How, excuse me, when you have an idea like a hot dog bun made out of bacon, when you do that, how many times does it normally take you to kind of perfect it before you want to go to press with it, as they would say?
26: Not a lot. I mean, I really like to play things out in my head and figure out how to actually execute it before I go and put the time into creating it.
0: Yes.
26: You know, there's instances where I think something's going to work great and it fails tremendously and I just leave it on the cutting room floor. But usually when I create a recipe, it's a one and done type thing. If it doesn't work when I first try it, I'm not going to go and spend a bunch of money on another 50 pounds of bacon to try to make it work. I'll just cut my losses and move on.
0: And who eats the experimental parts? You and your family, or do you give them away?
26: Yeah, it used to be me and the kids. We're down to one left in the house out of the three, and the two that are at college, one of them is now a vegetarian, so it's getting harder to find people to eat my recipes.
0: That's got to be awkward around Thanksgiving table.
26: Oh, you know? Yeah. It's tough. But, you know, we do. Now there's so many of the plant-based foods that don't taste horribly. We can actually introduce some vegetarian dishes into our holiday meals and regular meals and not feel like we're eating those hockey pucks of past,
0: you know, yes.
26: The fake hamburger that's made out of corn and all sorts of dry ingredients.
0: Yeah, that the I think it was the original Garden Burger came out of Portland here, and I remember when they made a big deal about it, and they put them in the stores and all that, and then those guys bought an ad on the Super Bowl, which they paid $1 million for. This is a little company, okay?
26: Yeah.
0: And it dang near put them under. In fact, I don't even know if they're still producing stuff. They may be. It's not a section of the frozen food aisle that I usually stop and spend much time at. But I remember that. They spent $1 million, and that even made the news, that this little, you know, vegetarian company based in Portland, go figure, that they would do that. So, yeah.
26: But they weren't good. They were just dry and nasty. So, I mean, that whole segment has advanced so much in the last 5 years or so.
0: Yeah, they had them actually in a couple of the burger chains out here, and that lasted about 6 to 8 months. Because people would order one, and they would never order another one, you know.
26: Yes, for good reason.
0: Yeah, there was, you could only put so much secret sauce on those things, and that you might as well take them out and fill potholes in the road with them. Like,
26: oh, that. Yeah. I found that if you top them with brisket and pulled pork, they're a heck of a lot better.
0: They are. They are. They are. It just makes the sandwich look bigger. So it's all good. We're talking with Clint Cantwell today. He is the newly appointed president of AmazingRibs.com, but he's got his own life prior to Amazing Ribs, and we're going to dig more into that in just a minute. So we're going to take a break here on Barbecue Nation. Clint, Leanne, and I will be back in just a couple minutes after these messages. Please stay with us.
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1: Welcome back to Barbecue Nation. If you'd like to email us, you can just go to our website, which is bbqnationjt.com, and send us a message there. And or you can find us on Facebook. And, of course, we're on Twitter, not only personally, but the shows are. Leanne just uses her handle, Leanne Whippin, and I use CowCook57, so you can find us there. We're talking with Clint Cantwell today, president of Amazing Ribs. When you started, you told us in the first segment, Clint, that when your memories of growing up and the cute story about somebody calling the fire department on your parents when you were living in Wisconsin, did that have an influence on you? Not the Wisconsin thing, but just the cooking aspect of it and the barbecue aspect of it. And then did your dad do most of it? And what did you learn from that?
2: He wanted to be a fireman.
1: He wanted to be a fireman. And
3: that dream is still unfulfilled as of I'm running out of time to become a fireman. So my mom was from Texas. My dad was from Wisconsin, so she was definitely the barbecuer in the family. He was the guy that brought the brats and the cheese to the party.
1: Got it.
3: After the brisket was done. But it did get me excited about outdoor cooking at an early age. I think that my college experience, I went to college in New Orleans, and that's really what sparked me as far as my interest in cooking, you know, just being exposed to that very unique, almost exotic or international cuisine that is Cajun and Creole cooking.
1: Mm-hmm.
3: So, you know, I kind of became interested in cooking during college. And then when I was able to actually start grilling and smoking myself, I kind of transferred that culinary interest into the backyard and kind of pushing the envelope as far as what you can do outside.
1: You think that let's just use the term kind of Cajun or Creole cooking, did that really stay with you over the years, coming into recipes and cooking from kind of that dimension in your noggin? That's how you worked
3: it? Yeah, it really showed me that backyard cooking can be more than hamburgers and hot dogs and brisket and pulled pork, that there are all of these other cuisines from around the world, and that it is possible to introduce some of these techniques and flavors and ingredients into the backyard. And it started with that Creole Cajun influence, but then it kind of expanded from there. And I don't know if you can see it, but my shelves in my office are just packed with cookbooks, and they're not all barbecue and grilling. It's all sorts of different cuisine. And I won't cook from them. I'll just read them for inspiration. And I'll take a Italian cookbook and look at the lasagna recipe and say, why can't I do that in the backyard? Why can't I make a pulled pork lasagna, you know, add some barbecue sauce to the tomato sauce, substitute the pulled pork for whatever meat is in this lasagna recipe and kind of take it to a different level.
1: I see you got Praise the Lord back there too on your show. Yeah, it's right there. I happen to have that. You can't see mine because they're blocked out, but I have that. I'm sure Leanne probably has a litany of cookbooks and barbecue books.
3: Oh yeah, they add up very quickly.
2: They do. Mine, I'm a collector of signed cookbooks, I like to have them signed.
1: Do you you think barbecue overall is in a good spot? I mean, the obviously we've got 100 million Americans that grill, smoke, or barbecue, do something. I mean, that's kind of the area of the numbers I've seen of late. Do you think, though, that with all the shows on television, the barbecue competitions and just the regular food shows have really elevated the backyard game?
3: Oh, yeah. No, 1,000%. And I'll give Leanne a lot of credit for this. I think those early days of Barbecue Pit Masters, you know, John Marcus, what he brought to the table with those shows, and, you know, with Leanne and Tuffy and Myron and all those guys on the early episodes, I think it sparked an interest and an excitement in so many Americans and people around the world to get out there and really do something different, you know, challenge themselves on the smoker grill. And we saw a huge spike in barbecue contests, but I also think that people at home were starting to experiment with cooking brisket the way that they saw it on Barbecue Pit Masters, or, you know, the early days of Food Network when you had Grilling and Chilling with Bobby Flay. That was another show that really kind of brought it to the forefront, brought it into living rooms of people's homes.
1: Leanne, do you still get people recognizing you from those early shows you were on? You've done a ton of them, so they would that, but do when people
2: yeah,
1: come up,
2: I do. Talk to you. I mean, it's really kind of crazy to me. The thing is, when people were following the show, they kind of knew where each of us were from. Like Tuffy and I were from Virginia at the time, but you know, when I moved to Chicago, to be recognized in Chicago right, you know, before I even opened the restaurant, like, how does somebody think that I would even be here in Chicago? And, you know, I'll watch TV and people, and they can walk in front of me 10 minutes later and I won't recognize them. So to me, it's kind of baffling. And it does happen to this day. I mean, I was in the grocery store the other day and, oh, can you sign my Bobby Flay cookbook? You know, and it's just like, really? it's humbling, but it's, they keep re-airing the shows. So it isn't like they're dead. You know what I mean? So it isn't like our faces have gone away. They're still, after all these years, they're still airing them. Mm-hmm. So, occasionally, it's not a lot, but occasionally.
1: And you still get your residual checks, right?
2: Oh, yes. Yeah. You know, it's just every day.
3: You're just trying to figure out how to spend it all.
2: I just, you know, when is it going to stop?
1: Yeah. When you get that check in the mail and it's 75 cents.
2: You know, you learn the way of the world after you sign the contract. Okay.
1: Absolutely. We're going to take another break. We're going to be back with Clint Cantwell, president of Amazing Ribs and mad scientist of barbecue and grilling, along with Miss Leanne and myself, right after this.
0: 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The Answer.
4: SRN News, I'm Mary Rose. Lala is now officially a hurricane as it approaches the Big Island of Hawaii. The latest update from the National Hurricane Center shows Lala strengthening to a Category 1 storm with maximum sustained winds at 75 miles an hour. Michigan State Police say six people, including the suspected gunman, Chad Hickman, were killed Friday in a multi-scene shooting in Missaukee County. Police say the victims included a 45-year-old man, a 40-year-old woman, and a 16-year-old boy. Hickman was considered armed and dangerous. Indiana authorities say at least five people have died in storms across the state this week as first responders work to rescue more people Saturday from rising waters in neighborhoods along the White River in Indianapolis. This is SRN News.
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1: Welcome back to Barbecue Nation. We've got a special guest today, Clint Cantwell, who is the new president of Amazing Ribs. Of course, you know, we've had Meathead on the show. I don't know how many times, but usually before all the major holidays and stuff and he's passed the reins over to Clint. But before we get back to talk to Clint, I want to again thank the folks at Painted Hills Natural Beef. You know, you can go online and you go to naturalbeef.com, which is actually their website, and they now have an online store there. So all you have to do is you can buy it, because it's not in every market around the country. But you can, you know, you can get a T-bone or a ribeye or a roast or whatever you want. It kind of varies from time to time. But when you go to checkout, there's a little thing down in the left-hand corner that says you have a promotion code. And you can type in BBQ Nation and you get 15% off of that. And also, drum roll, please. Thank you. A pig powder. Miss Leanne's pig powder there, which was developed by her father, and she's carrying on the torch for that. It's been coveted as the best rub on the planet. It's used by pitmasters for over 30 years now. I use it all the time. I used it last night on some chicken, and the night before I used it on some green beans. I was going to tell you that before we came on the show.
2: Very versatile.
1: Very versatile. So all you have to do is go to pigpowder.com. Leanne will make sure you get your pig powder. See, I didn't even bring up the signed autograph pictures today. You see that?
2: You just did.
1: Oh, I did, didn't I? Okay. Well, she will do that for you sometimes. Mm-hmm. But if you see her in person, it's much more likely you'll get her autograph. Mm-hmm. But anyway, excuse me, go to pigpowder.com. So let's get back and talk some more with Clint Cantwell, president of Amazing Ribs. What do you think has been your biggest achievement, Clint? Oh, all the years you've been doing this, and you've been doing it more than 2 weeks. So, and I say that is kind of leading into the next question, because Leanne and I had a great conversation a week or so ago with Ray Lampe, who's a friend of ours, and we'll get to that in a minute. But what do you think your biggest achievement has been in all the work you've done in barbecue and smoking and grilling?
3: Wow, that's a loaded question.
1: Of course it is.
3: And there's been so many moments over the last two decades or so, just familiarizing myself with the world of competition barbecue, you know, growing this passion of mine, doing the online stuff. I will say that one of the coolest moments for me was at the Big Apple Barbecue Block Party up in New York. And I got a chance to cook against, do a cooking contest test against Myron Mixon. And it was one of those, you know, secret ingredient type things. And now this was back in the Barbecue Pitmaster Club days. And I was a little bit of a fanboy. I had never met him in person at that point. And I beat him. And it was like the greatest thing that had happened in my life, you know, beating this guy that I had watched on television and everything. So, I mean, that was kind of the most fun that I've had doing this. But, you know, just getting to go and meet all these wonderful people on the competition barbecue circuit and in the Pitmaster Club on AmazingRibs.com. And, you know, I used to compete myself, and all these folks just become your family, and they're wishing you a happy birthday on Facebook on your birthday. And, you know, you can reach out to them for cooking advice, or, you know, if you need help at a barbecue contest or whatever. It's just, it's a wonderful family to be a part of. And I don't think that there's anything else, any hobby out there in the world that has that kind of love connected to it. You know, I don't golf, but I can tell you that people aren't like family out on the golf course. It's, you know, you play your round of golf and you're on to the next one. So it's, I think I kind of took your question and ran there, but
1: that's okay. That's okay. Really
2: something that in your new position, are you going to make any changes, or are you just going to move forward and keep everything rolling the way it is?
3: No, I'm making tweaks every day, you know, slowly but surely. I introduce some of my own ideas into the website. You know, Meathead has done a wonderful job building this thing over however many years now, so I don't want to completely move in a different direction from that. But, you know, I've got my own creative ideas, and, you know, he and I have, you know, figured out a way to work well with each other. We try not to butt heads too often. It can become a little contentious when I've got an idea and he's got a different idea, and we're trying to find a common ground between those. But, you know, we've got a really good relationship, and he does let me push the envelope a bit when it comes to creative thinking and ways to make the website look and the types of recipes we're going to feature and things like that. So,
1: well, that's a good thing. It's tough to hand over the reins.
3: It is. I mean, it's his baby, and it's, you know, it's not easy to take something that you built and you put so much love into and hand over the reins to somebody else.
1: Yeah, I went through that with my parents and their business a long time ago. And my dad was like, here, take it. My mom was like, no. So that kind of went along those lines for quite a while. But it's...
3: How about your dad, Leanne? Does he,
2: well, you know, he and I butt heads a lot. I mean, he's very stubborn. I'm very stubborn. But he was always very creative in his thinking. He was never in the restaurant world. And some of the biggest challenges that I had as far as our thought process, you know, on creativity and whatever, he didn't understand the restaurant concept, and, you know, that you can't take something that's going to devote a whole lot of time and recreate it in the restaurant. So grasping that was difficult. So we had some issues with that. But the other creativity, like for him to have, he suggested you should do, you know, the hog of the week and feature, you know, a different kind of hog on your menu each week, a mangalista or whatever it is, you know, and he was really creative in that sense. And those things, yeah, you know, worked. But, you know, he's the reason I'm here today. And sure, we just shared it, you know, our whole lives together, really. I mean, it started way young in the backyard, and that pig patter has been around a long time. And, yeah, it really truly has been my whole life.
3: Hmm.
1: Did he come and visit you at your restaurants?
2: He did. Yeah, he did. Even up to the deviled pig, you know, when he was not feeling that well, you know, at the end, he came there and, you know, saw the smokers and smiled and, you know, we took pictures and all that. He just, yeah, to the bitter end, he had me making, I remember it was off of Amazing Ribs, actually. It was chartreuse ribs, meathead's recipe, and he wanted me to make them and he couldn't eat at this point and he just wanted to look at them. So I followed the recipe and I had never made it before and I made it and I brought it into the bedroom and he was just so happy just to see them, you know? Wow. And so, it was crazy. Oh,
1: that's actually a nice memory though.
3: Yeah. Yeah. It's special when you can share those types of memories between a father and a daughter or a father and a son. It's often hard to find things that you can connect with your children on.
1: Yes. Yes, that is true. So what I was mentioning before, Clint, was we had Ray on the show a week or so ago.
3: Yeah.
1: And we were talking about social media. Okay. And you mentioned it at the top of the show and we were talking about social media and all that. And Ray's comment about the three of us sounded like three grumpy old people on the show I think that was probably well earned, but, we see a ton. Of stuff on social media from either different teams or individual pit masters or backyard cooks or what have you. And Ray's point was he and Leanne and, you know, Tuffy and some folks like that. And then you came along a little later and this type of thing, but they earned that kind of respect and reputation for really being a pit master, if you will.
3: Yeah.
1: But the stuff we see, some of these, we've had people on the show and you'll have to ask Leanne about that after the show is over, because I won't put it on the air what she thought of a couple of our guests, and I was right there with her, but you know, those people really created this and yet they're still involved. But now we seem to go through the advent of social media of some of these folks are feeling like they're getting a little left behind. And maybe not getting the respect that are due, if you will. I don't want to make a big deal about this, but it's not too hard to go out and throw a rack of ribs on a grill, take a nice picture and say, here you go.
3: Yeah.
1: I wanted to get your thoughts on that.
3: Yeah. I mean, the whole game has changed in the last 5 years or maybe a little more, but you know, these smartphones are taking better and better pictures every day. So like, my skills with camera, I'm pretty good with a camera, but now the phones do all the work for you. So folks are taking these photos that used to take me, you know, an hour, 2 hours to set up and make them look nice for recipes. They're doing it in their backyards and are able to go on social media and play it off like they're the greatest barbecue and grilling cook in the world without putting in the hours and the miles that that folks like Leanne, that legends out there have done. And it can be a little humbling to see folks just step into the limelight that easily.
1: We're going to take another break. We're going to be back and wrap up the show with Clint Cantwell. And then Clint's going to stay around for after hours. So Leanne and I and Clint will be back momentarily. Stay with us.
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1: Welcome back to Barbecue Nation. You can find us on any of the platforms for podcasting. We're normally in the top 100 or 150 food shows because there's thousands of them. So I'm very proud of that. And you can stream us if you find one of our radio stations and but you're not within the signal or something, you can stream it also. So that's, they usually have that RSS feed right there on the homepage. Anyway, we're talking with Clint Cantwell today, the new president of Amazing Ribs. What's your favorite thing to cook, Clint? Absolute bar none favorite.
3: Wow, it's hard to say. Like I said earlier, I usually create a recipe, cook it once, and then I'm never going back to the same thing. So it's, I mean, I rarely have a dish that I do twice. Steaks, I just love because, you know, once you figure out the perfect steak recipe for you and your wife, it's just something that's comforting to be able to pull that out of my arsenal every couple of months and just get a big, thick ribeye, you know, 2 inches thick or more, and do a really nice rub on it, reverse sear it, and, you know, finish it with like a marrow butter or some sort of compound butter. And there's really nothing more delicious to me than that steak. And you know, my wife won't order steak at a restaurant because we just have it down to a science, or I do, as far as what we like taste wise when it comes to steak. So that's really my go-to, but I love, you know, I love perfectly seared scallops. I love everything. I love food.
1: Yeah. I was going to say, I'm with your wife. I don't order.

0: it's like almost like candy. It's really good.
1: I was going to say, do you put a little popsicle stick in it?
0: No, it's chewy like candy. It doesn't get hard. It's, I guess, because of, you know, the corn syrup in it or whatever, the butter and all that stuff. Yeah, it's
1: good. I'm going to try that.
2: Mm-hmm. Yeah.
1: I'm going to try that.
0: Trust me, it's good.
1: Did you find that out by actually not cutting one, pre-cutting it, and then try to cut it when it was kind of frozen, or?
0: Yes, exactly.
1: and your knife bent.
0: Yeah, I mean, you can cut it into pieces and throw it in a Ziploc bag, and it's a good snack.
2: Wow, that's one of those happy little surprise.
0: Yeah.
1: I put that in your Pitmaster's Club. I'm not being sarcastic, but put that on the Pitmaster's Club and see what kind of
0: feedback. And even take the pieces and throw it on some vanilla ice cream. I could go on and on. Wow. It's funny how you find out things by accident. You know what I mean? Oh, yeah.
2: That's how some of the world's greatest inventions happen by accident.
1: Yeah. Yeah. Are you still doing Grillocracy?
2: No, that's...
1: Let that go.
2: Yeah, that was a transitional site between grilling.com and amazingribs.com. It was just some place that I could kind of feed my creative juices when I wasn't actually working for somebody.
1: Are you going to be doing the Jack this year?
2: I should be. You know, I've actually judged with Leanne. Well, we judged together 3 or 4 years ago. Yeah. I haven't the last 2 years, but yeah, I've judged there 10 times so far. So I'd like to make it back this year and judge again. It's pretty neat just to see the creativity that comes out, especially in the
0: desserts.
2: It's hard because you're like six dishes in by the time dessert rolls around, but you know, you always find a way to power through and try all of those wonderful desserts that they cook up.
1: Well, I'll tell you what, if somebody's been listening to this show and they show up with a semi-frozen pecan pie on a slab of vanilla ice cream. I know what the ratings are going to be from my co-host here.
0: Yes, so yes.
1: That's a good thing. When you're cooking at home, and this kind of will be close to the last question here, Clint, but when you're cooking at home and you're, you know, maybe you're using one of your tried and true recipes that you've done for the family. And then you're cooking and you look at it and all of a sudden the light bulb goes off and you say, you know, why couldn't I put asparagus on that or something? Yeah. You know, whatever it is, it doesn't matter. Does that happen a lot with you?
2: Yeah, 100%. Yeah, I'm very good at identifying things in the pantry or in the refrigerator and figuring out a way to incorporate those into whatever I'm cooking. It's once you learn the basic skills of cooking and different cuisines and things like that, it does allow you to think a little bit more on the fly.
1: Yeah, and you can cover up mistakes too, I have found.
2: Yeah.
1: When you go out and you look at something, you go, oh, that's not going to work. And then you go run back in the house and say, what can I put on it or do to it to make it better? So
2: sauce will cover up a myriad of mistakes, whether it's barbecue sauce or some sort of fancy French sauce. Just pour it over the top and all else is forgiven.
1: When I was in college and I was living in a dormitory my first year, there was a guy there, different measure and stuff, but it didn't matter. We'd all been out partying pretty much the night before, and I was down there in the shower and I was hurting, and he looked at me and he goes, Jeffrey, shower can mask a lot of evils. And so over the years I've taken that a step further, just what you said, a sauce can cover up a mask a lot of evils. So
2: it really can.
1: Yes,
2: and butter will do it.
1: Butter will do that. Clint Cantwell, the new president of AmazingRibs.com, author, contributor, pitmaster, you know, the list goes on and on. Thank you. And we're going to have some fun here in After Hours. And it's our pleasure.
0: Congratulations.
1: Yes, awesome. Congratulations. Hmm. Do you get a little plaque on the door? It says president.
2: No, I'm still waiting for Meathead to show up at my front door with some sort of official coronation with like the sword and all of that.
1: Yeah. I'll speak to him about that for you.

0: Okay.
1: Yeah, that would be great.
2: Yeah, I'll do that. Anyway, we're going to be back next week with another edition of Barbecue Nation, Miss Leanne and I, and we want to thank Clint for being here today. And as we normally say, our motto here, turn it, don't burn it. And you take care, everybody.
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7: at shooting in rural Michigan. They say at a home in Lake Township Friday, police discovered three victims who had been killed. They included a 45-year-old man, a 40-year-old woman, and a 16-year-old boy. In a separate home, police say they found another victim, a 53-year-old man. Earlier, police had confirmed the gunman, 39-year-old Chad Hickman, was found dead in the woods after a manhunt nearby the body of a fifth victim, a 29-year-old woman. Bob Agnew reporting.
8: President Trump is pushing a tax change that appears to have overwhelming public support and could put more investment dollars back into the economy. Correspondent Bernie Bennett reports.
9: A McLaughlin poll finds that voters support indexing capital gains taxes for inflation by nearly a 4-to-1 margin, 62% to 16%. Supporters say the change would prevent taxpayers from being taxed on gains caused only by inflation, while freeing up hundreds of billions of dollars in locked up capital for new investments. The poll also shows strong support for expanding the capital gains exemption for homeowners, a move advocates say would encourage seniors to sell their homes and increase housing inventory for younger families. Bernie Bennett reporting.
8: A shooting at Virginia State University left five people wounded early today. Officials say it happened around 1:30 a.m. outside a residence hall at the historically black university in Chesterfield, Virginia. No arrests were reported, and university officials say the shooting prompted a campus-wide lockdown. The victims were taken to nearby hospitals where one was listed in critical condition. More on these stories at townhall.com.
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8: Senator Tom Cotton says he's surprised that Michigan Democratic Senate candidate Abdul Al Sayed, who embraces the Democratic Socialist agenda, has attracted enough support to emerge as a serious contender for elected office.
11: If you look at his deep hostility and antipathy towards Israel and Jews, if you consider his support for abolishing ICE, opening the borders, I can go on and on.
8: Senator Cotton in Arkansas, Republican, made his comments to the Salem Radio Network. A new survey says nearly half of American workers say they will never be able to fully retire. The 2026 Retirement Expectation Survey from financial services company Thrivent says retirement fears are high. The survey found only 58% of workers think they'll have enough money to retire. Breaking news and analysis at townhall.com. New York City Zohran Mayor Mamdani is backing a measure that critics say could hit consumers right in the wallet. Correspondent Ken Lorman reports.
0: Mayor Mamdani supports the so-called Delivery Protection Act, which would force Amazon to directly hire delivery drivers and warehouse workers now employed through independent contractors. Opponents say the move would wipe out small delivery businesses, boost Amazon's labor cost, and drive up prices. One study estimates the average household could pay hundreds more each year, while unions stand to gain. Critics call it another socialist policy, making life less affordable for New Yorkers. Ken Lorman reporting.
8: As Americans struggle with rising costs, most of the nation's priciest cities share one thing in common. According to data on urban living costs, 24 of the 25 most expensive cities are governed by Democrats. More on these stories at townhall.com.
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12: Some sun and some clouds will be in the low 80s for the rest of today. Slight chance of a shower. Overnight, the cloud cover will hang around. We're in the upper 50s. Our Sunday looks good. Mid 80s on the high and a mix of sunshine and clouds. Lots of sun coming up on Monday, staying in the mid 80s. You can always get the latest weather at theanswerportland.com. I'm meteorologist Steve Hamilton on AM 1640, The Answer.
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0: This is The Pet Show with America's favorite pet expert, Warren Eckstein. Warren's the author of How to Get Your Dog to Do What You Want, How to Get Your Cat to Do What You Want, and he's here to answer all your pet and animal questions. Now, say hello to Warren Eckstein.
1: Hello, everyone, and welcome once again to The Pet Show, the place where we absolutely love our dogs and cats as much as you do. Anyways, your French bulldog in a bit of a funk? I love French bulldogs. Does your Persian cat suffer with panic attacks? Yes, dogs and cats can have panic attacks. And are your beagles acting a little berserk? Hear me out. If you love your dogs and adore your cats, you're listening to The Pet Show, I have to assume you are. And I mean, really want to try to understand your pets as well as they understand you. And believe me, they understand us. If you want to get inside your dog or cat's head and figure out why they behave the way they do, why they do the things they do, you know what to do, right? Stay tuned. Because once again, right here, right now, it is time for The Pet Show. America and Canada's first and only real pet psychology, pet training, pet behavior, and of course, pet lifestyle. So hop up on my couch, bring those amazing dogs and cats with you, and once again, let the animal analyzing begin. Hello, everyone. I'm Warren Eckstein. This is The Pet Show. The place where we absolutely, positively, never doubt about it, love, adore, and as I stress every single week, respect your pets as much as you do. By the way, if you have a question about your dog or cat's behavior, want to find out why your dog is jumping or your cat is peed on your pillow and doesn't get along with the other cat, your dog doesn't come when you call him, dug up your backyard, chewed up your favorites, if you get the idea. On The Pet Show, we've been together now for just about 50 years. What we try to do is resolve your dogs and cats' issues, and more likely your issues, in a positive, upbeat way. But rather than just cover up the problem and resolve it, we really go into depth and try to figure out what caused the problem, what created the problem. That's the best way to resolve our problems, understand why the problem exists there in the first place. So if you have a question, if you have a comment, want to share a story, want to tell me you like me? Want to tell me you don't like me? Great time. Give me a call. The phone number at The Pet Show, 877-725-8255. That's 877-725-8255. That is the way to get through. Or if you prefer, you can always shoot me an email at thepetshow.com. 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We have a busy, busy show lined up for you today. A lot of emails came in this week. I'll try to go into as much depth as I can in resolutions. We got some great calls that came in as well. But let me tell you what I have planned for today's show. Although if you know me by now, there's a good possibility, you understand that, I would love to get to all my topics, but there's a possibility I may not, depending on how long it takes me to resolve your issues with your pets. But let me tell you what I talk about. These are kind of a little bit off the wall, but hear me out. We all want our dogs to be healthy, of course, and we know the importance of exercise. And we all want to exercise our dogs and keep them healthy, but, and here's the but, when does exercising your dogs do more damage than good? You know, I wrote the book. I have it right here. I mean, if you're watching on YouTube, this is one of the first books I wrote. It's called, yes, that's one of my rescue dogs on the front. That was Honey. Pet Aerobics. It was an exercise book for dogs and cats. As a matter of fact, I remember People magazine gave me 4 pages and considered me the Jane Fonda of the pet world. Shame on them. Jane Fonda and me have nothing whatsoever in common as a veteran. Not a big fan of us. But anyway, when I wrote the book Pet Aerobics, I felt that a lot of people changed their opinion. So stay tuned. We're going to talk about the importance of exercise, but the importance of too much exercise as well, and how that can be damaging, not really beneficial, but actually damaging your dogs and cats. And by the way, a lot of people don't realize this, but what I wrote in the beginning of this book, and let me just share it with you if I can kind of pull up that part of it, and just the beginning. Over the past decade, we've all become increasingly diet and exercise conscious, and for good reason. It's a simple fact that if we eat right, get enough rest, and indulge in some form of recreational activity that makes us pant a little, we probably will live longer and enjoy life more. That same principle, yes, that same principle applies to our dogs as well. So we're going to talk about that, and it's one of my favorite books, by the way. Also coming up on today's show, besides talking about exercise, location, location, location. Did I wake up all my real estate people out there? You know, even a clean litter box, that's right, even a perfectly sterilized clean litter box may be ignored by your cats they might find it difficult to reach or in an area where your cat is not really comfortable using it. Everyone has a preference to their John, right? So where should you place your litter box? Location, location, location. And hear me out, because you guys know, if you've been listening to the show for almost 50 years, and some of you have, you realize that one of my most common questions is from people that have a cat that stopped using a litter box for whatever reason. So where should the litter box be? It's more than just a matter of clean. It's a matter of actually knowing where the litter box should go. So we'll talk about that also coming up. If you're new to the Pet Show, welcome. Many of you, as I said, have been listening to this for almost 50 years. I've answered thousands and thousands of questions on pet behavior. Coming up on today's show, we're going to take a look at the number one, that's right, the number one dog question and the number one cat question. See if you can guess what they are, that coming up here. As always, plenty of time to answer your questions and your comments. So if your dog is jumping or maybe they're humping or your cat woke you up at 3 a.m. and, as I said, peed on your pillow, doesn't get along with the other cats, your dog chews your favorite chews, they're barking excessively, digging up your backyard, suffering with separation anxiety, your Siamese cat's depressed. You get the idea, right? Your dog chewed up your cell phone. That's what we do here on the show. We help people resolve issues that they may be having with their pet, and as I always say, issues that their pets may be having with you. Lots of good stuff coming up, by the way, on the show. A lot of emails came in this week, a lot of real interesting emails, by the way, and I'm going to try to get to as many as I possibly can. But just to give you a hint, someone who adopted a Maine Coon cat, she does everything right, but the cat litter box problem. I live in a condo with a six-year-old poodle named Lulu. Excessive barking, we'll take a look at that, another very common issue. And also, my cat gets this wild... this wild look in her eyes. The ears go back. He runs around, claws my legs when I walk away. Otherwise, he's the most loving animal. I know he loves me. What's with the wilding? We're going to tackle all those emails that came in. Plus, I got so many great topics here I want to talk to you guys about. The importance of being kind and patient in training. I'm so sick and tired of people dominating and having to think they have to dominate their dog. I had a discussion with someone, a little more than a discussion with someone. I told you I walk past, I don't take my dogs to the dog park, but I walk past the dog park pretty much every morning around 5:36. And because I live in Arizona, the dog park is filled at 5:36 because it gets too hot later on for people to take their dogs out. There was one person, and he was just trying to dominate the dog, you know, with the alpha role and the yelling and the screaming and blah, blah, blah, blah, blah. I didn't get physical, although I could have, but I'll tell you what happened. I explained to him a little bit about why he was so wrong. Again, if you have questions or comment, you can call me at 877-725-8255. Although one of the best ways is just go to my website, thepetshow.com. Don't forget the thepetshow.com. When you're there, by the way, you'll see a pop-up that says Ask Warren. Click on it, fill it out. Ask me whatever question you may want, and I'll try to answer it either here on this show the following week, or if not, if I don't get through it, not enough time, what I'll try to do is I'll try to answer some of them personally. So I can't answer them all. I'd love to say I'll answer every single, but I'll try to answer as many as I possibly can. Again, just go to the website, thepetshow.com. Busy show today, as I said, lots of good stuff coming up. I mean, a lot of great questions by my listeners, a lot of great emails, and a lot of stuff I want to share with you guys. And I know this sounds a little crazy, but can you over-exercise your dogs? I'm a stickler for exercise for pets, not so much for myself, but for my pets. And sometimes people don't realize they over-exercise. How many times have you seen someone jogging with their dog, and it's 85 and 95 degrees outside? You know, dogs, number one, dogs don't have sweat glands the way we do. Maybe some of them a little bit on their feet, but for the most part, when a dog is exercising and they have to get out that hot air, what they do is they pant, because the cool air goes over the tongue, a lot of blood cells in the blood veins in there, and the cool air goes over it, and it cools the dog down. So we're going to talk about over-exercising as well. Plenty of time, 877-725-8255. Let me do this. Let me take a quick break, then we'll get right to some of your calls and some of your amazing emails. You know, every week on the Pet Show, I talk about two groups. One is Delta Rescue. Delta Rescue, I've known them for probably 45, 46 years. And I use the term rescue, but Delta is really a sanctuary. What makes them different is when they bring animals in, they're there for life. You know, what they do is they go out and they rescue the dogs and the cats and the horses and other animals as well that have been abandoned or lost or thrown out by abusive people and wind up in the forests, in the deserts all across America. They generally don't stand a chance. Disease, predators, cars, crazy people out there. I've seen them. And a lot of them just don't make it. Well, if they're lucky enough, they're found by Delta Rescue. They bring them back to their sanctuary, which is a beautiful place, by the way. They even have their own lake there. And the dogs and cats and other animals will spend their entire life there getting the best veterinary care, the best food, the best socialization, and the best care they can. But they have over 1,500 animals there right now, taking care of them 24 hours a day. You know what that costs? That's why I recommend that you go to their website, deltarescue.org. That's deltarescue.org. And while you're there, donate what you can. 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I promise you, the dogs, the cats, the horses, and the other animals they're rescuing. 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I'm Warren Eckstein. 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

0: are back on the Pet Show. I'm Warren Eckstein. That phone number 877-725-8255. Emails. I got a great email I want to go to. I want to share this with you. This is something I wrote this week because so many people either misunderstand or think that their dog or is doing something wrong. Hear me out on this. I titled this, and I'm going to put this up on my YouTube. I'm going to do a video post maybe later today. Be kind and be patient. Those are my mantras. Be kind and be patient. If your puppy has a mishap, like peeing on the floor, or you rescued a dog that chewed up your furniture, remember, they're not being bad. They're not doing it on purpose. They're not being naughty dogs, I promise you. Or they're not being spiteful. Dogs are not spiteful. Well, I'm going to do this because he did that. I'm going to do that. No, they don't do that. They simply don't understand. It's your loving patience and gentle guidance that teaches them what you expect. React with kindness and show them appropriate behaviors rather than punishment. You know, it's almost like I say this every single week, that dogs are like younger children. They respond to attention. Whether that attention is negative or positive, it's still attention. So very often when a rescue dog or a new puppy does something wrong, the owner is focusing on correcting. Yell, yell, bad, bad, bad. What they're doing at that point is they're paying attention for the bad behavior. Take that instead. Teach the dog some good behavior at that point and focus on that. So the dog starts to understand behavior in a good way gets more attention than behavior in a bad way. So please, whatever you do, remember, don't lose your patience. You know, as a trainer and training over thousands and thousands and thousands of dogs, am I the perfect guy? Do I ever lose my patience? Do I ever lose my temper? Of course I do. But what I do is I understand that it's not the dog's problem, it's Warren's problem. So I'll either walk away, grab an iced tea, a glass of wine, whatever I have to do, and go back at it later. That's the way to respond. But anger never accomplishes anything with your pets. I promise you that. Okay, so I get this email. It came from Ronnie in the great state of Pennsylvania. Starts out like they all do. Hey, Warren. I recently adopted a Maine Coon Cat. I love Maine Coon Cats. Real big, fluffy. From a local shelter. Bless you for doing that, by the way. She's absolutely amazing and does everything right. No problems with the litter box. No scratching. No aggression. What are you calling me for? But she does one thing I can't figure out, Warren. What she does is simply roll around in each room on the floor, and that gets comfortable. She does it every room, every day, but she does it. She can't figure out why she rolls around in, well, a couple of things right off the bat. A rescued cat, bless you again for rescuing it, Ron, but a rescued cat rolling around on the floor is almost always a very good, a very positive sign. It's communication, it's stress relief, and it's territorial claiming at the same time. Now, I get it. At first, you need trying to blend in with the environment for own protection, but that the cat is adjusting well. That's what it means to me. The confidence in the cat is increasing. That's what it means to me. They're starting to claim space. Again, a positive action, and they're not feeling threatened by other animals that may be in the house or even outside. Stress release. What does that mean? Cats roll to loosen their muscles, physical reason, release tension, people crack their knuckles, shift their, they shift their scent glands around, which is kind of, and calm themselves after the storm. Think that after navigating where. So, again, you can calm your all of a sudden, life is good, and get squares a day, get attention, I get positive. It takes some time, but little by little, the fact that she's rolling around in every single room in the house is indicative to me that things are going well. So give it some more time, and again, bless you for taking her in and understanding. See, that's what a good pet owner does. They notice before a problem becomes a problem and try to understand what's going on in the first place. So yeah, it's not unusual for that. It's not unusual for a dog to roll around either to put the scent to blend in with the environment. That's why they roll around in cow poop or other poop when they're out in the field. So that's, or the other aspect is sometimes they'll roll around in the environment so that if they're hunting at that point, they're not detected as well. 877-725-8255. That is the way to get through the pet show. Hey, speaking about scent, you know, what you smell like, what you smell like is really, really important from your dog's perspective. Dogs associate you, that's right, dogs associate you, their owner's scent, with happy thoughts. The more you smell, the happier the dog. According to a brand new study, a dog can smell the scent of someone they like, and it causes a positive reaction in the area of the dog's brain associated with pleasure. I get it. You know, having spent most of my years teaching dogs to sniff out drugs and bombs and search and rescue, when it comes to a dog's nose, that's the part I know best. I know their butts too, but their nose is what I know best. And their nose is absolutely amazing. I told you I taught the first dog to sniff out epilepsy and seizures, and now they're being used for prostate cancer and other types of cancer. A dog's nose is absolutely amazing, and they're actually able to pick up on what you smell like, and that indicates to them whether it gives them some happy, happy thoughts. Great, great stuff. 877-725-8255. Lots of good stuff still coming up on the show here. We're going to take a look at this. The number one behavior issue when it comes to dogs. What do you think the number one question I've gotten over the years from a dog behaviorist is? And also the number one question for cat behavior. We're going to take a look at that. Also got some great emails coming up. Cat gets a wild look in his eyes and chases and claws. So what does that mean? Take that as well. And be careful what you say in front of your dog. You got that right, my engineer Phil? Be careful what you say in front of your cat, because I'm telling you, study finds some dogs can learn new words just by eavesdropping on the runs. We'll take a look at that when we come back. 877-725-8255. I'm Warren Eckstein. This is The Pet Show.
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3: With SRN News, I'm Mary Rose. Lala is now officially a hurricane as it approaches the Big Island of Hawaii. The latest update from the National Hurricane Center shows Lala strengthening to a Category 1 with maximum sustained winds at 75 miles an hour. Michigan State Police say six people, including the suspected gunman, Chad Hickman, were killed Friday in a multi-scene shooting in Maseke County. Police say the victims included a 45-year-old man, a 40-year-old woman, and a 16-year-old boy. Hickman was considered armed and dangerous. And a shooting at Virginia State University left five people wounded early today. Officials say it happened around 1:30 a.m. outside a residence hall. No arrests were reported, and university officials say the shooting prompted a campus-wide lockdown. This is SRN News.
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13: In 1783, the Revolutionary War was nearly over, but America's future remained uncertain. Officers in the Continental Army were angry. Congress had failed to provide promised pay, and some considered using the Army's power to force the government's hand. George Washington understood their frustration, but he also knew the liberty they had fought to win could be destroyed by the very Army that secured it. Washington confronted his officers and urged them to choose honor, patience, and loyalty to the Republic over rebellion. He could have used their anger to increase his own power. 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Character asks what duty requires. 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
9: 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Private sector payrolls rose 30,000, which is kind of low, but a lot of those jobs were added in construction and manufacturing. 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

0: And we are back on the Pet Show. I'm Warren Eckstein. I was out walking the other morning. You know, I go walking, as I said, early 5:30, because by 6 o'clock it's too hot. Interestingly enough, for whatever reason, I see them occasionally, but I've seen so many roadrunners. There was a lot more coyotes out this time of year, a lot more roadrunners out. I think the monsoon season that we're going through here in Arizona causes well. But I got to tell you, they are so incredibly wise looking. And it's amazing to me when you see these roadrunners, you can get pretty darn close to them. They kind of give you this look and then they kind of take off. They're just beautiful, beautiful. I just love them. They're just amazing. And I think sometimes they do outsmart Wile E. Coyote. You know, before we took that last break, I talked to you about be careful what you say in front of your dog. Have you noticed your dog listening in on your conversations? This may sound eccentric to some people. Hear me out. A brand new study actually published in a journal I like called the Journal of Science suggests that some dogs may be able to learn new words simply by eavesdropping on humans like you. It's actually called, in the world of animal behavior, remember learning this from gifted word learning dogs. That's right, they're called gifted word learning dogs, pets with an unusual ability to learn object labels. Every day, you know, I've been talking to you guys for years. I learn new things, but I've always been careful what I say. I never talk badly about my dogs in front of them. Never say everything's always positive. I don't understand any positive. Be careful what you say in front of a dog. I don't know if they'll repeat it to anybody, but it's possibly they can. Let me do this. I gave you that phone number. Here's a phone call that came in, and we're going to take a look at Maria. Hey, Maria, welcome to the Pet Show.
1: Yes, good afternoon. My name is Maria. And I have a question about cats. I used to have multiple cats. They were from the same litter, six of them. And they used to live all together till the end of some of their lives. Right now, almost all of them are gone. They were over 15 years old. But I have one cat remaining. And she's very, very sad. I believe she's even depressed. So my question is, in this situation, and they've been since birth. They've been all together since birth. So you understand. They always were playing together, very friendly to each other.
0: Yeah.
1: But now one is left, only one of them. And how should I help her? Okay. I try my best to spend more time with her, but it seems doesn't help. Please answer my question. Thank you very much. My name again is Maria.
0: Thank you, Maria. Great question, by the way. And I can tell, I just love your heart for trying to understand what your cat is going through. First of all, she had six cats. Maria had six cats. They all crossed the Rainbow Bridge, and there's one cat remaining. You know, a lot of people don't understand, and Maria does, that cats and dogs grieve just like people do. Somehow we have this ego that we're the only animals in the world that grieve. So this cat is going through a grief period. And that's normal, and it's okay. And I think what you're doing, spending time with her and talking about the other cats, is okay. But sometimes what happens when there's been a multiple cat household or a multiple dog household, and there's only one left, what happens is depression sets in. And when depression sets in, some things happen as well. You didn't let me know. I don't know about the eating habits. Obviously, she's not playing. The best thing to do is not to overcompensate with more attention, but to overcompensate with distraction. Even if she doesn't play with toys, bring them in every day. Move the toys around. Bring in some boxes. Bring in some bags. I don't care whether she just smells them and walks away, but just to distract her for short periods of time can make all the difference in the world. Obviously, you're doing something right. All of your cats live beyond 15 years. But distraction therapy is probably one of the best things that you can do. Some people would recommend bringing in another cat at this point. Could go either way. I mean, if you would like, you might want to work with a local rescue or a local humane group that can give it a shot with you and see if that works. However, I think the most important thing to do, and you're grieving at the same time, I get it. It's okay for you to cry together. It's okay for you to talk about them together. But most importantly, if you don't get her out of that funky situation for at least short periods of a time, what's going to happen is that depression's going to go deeper and deeper and deeper. So again, distraction is the way to get through it. Having lost so many pets in my life, now you guys know I had 30 dogs, 30 cats all at the same time. And when one of them passed away, some of their closer friends would go through a grieving process. And what I did was distract them. And that's probably the best recommendation I can give you. As I said, cry together, talk about the other cats together, but use distraction, whether that be using pheromone diffusers in your home, whether that be cardboard boxes, whether it be inviting people over that the cat knew, even if it's for 5 minutes at a time, that 5 minute a break from depression go a long way. Maria, I got to tell you, you're one of my favorite people so far today because your understanding of the concept of the cat going through such an immense grieving period after losing five of its siblings and having played and lived with them for years. And just watch the eating, watch the litter box use, distract her, let her know she's loved. Also, what I would do, if you're not already doing it, where she kind of sleeps and hangs out, leave some unwashed articles of your clothing and give her a big hug and a kiss for all of us here at the Pet Show. So I promise you, she will come around. She's 15 years old. I'd love you to call me in another 10 years when she's still hanging in there. Great call, by the way. Again, that number, 877-725-8255, 877-725-8255, or you can always shoot me an email at mail@thepetshow.com, mail@thepetshow.com. You know, we talked a lot on the radio about separation anxiety, abandonment issues. Some dogs with separation anxiety, and one of the best ways to kind of look as a behaviorist, one of the things I asked my listeners when I was working with private clients was about their dog's behavior. If you have the type of dog that is constantly staring at you. If the dog is looking, if you're sitting down having dinner and the dog's staring, if you're lying in bed and the dog's staring, if you're taking the dog for a walk and the dog is staring, I know this is going to sound eccentric, and heaven forbid I should sound eccentric, but very often, they're worried. They're worried that you're going to sneak out and leave them alone. These are especially for dogs that have been abandoned before. You know, a lot of people have rescued dogs and they talk separation anxiety, but a lot of these dogs have abandonment issues even more than separation anxiety. In the past, their owners have left and they never came back. So by staring at you, it kind of relieves some of their worry, but that's just one of the reasons. So if you have a dog that's constantly staring at you, understand that there's nothing wrong, that he loves you and he just wants to make sure that you're going to be around. Don't forget, you can always shoot me an email at mail@thepetshow.com. I'm sorry, just go to the website. Why am I saying mail@thepetshow.com? Here's the website, thepetshow.com, thepetshow.com. And just, you'll see a box. Just send me whatever questions you may have. We got a lot of great questions still coming up here on The Pet Show. 6-year-old miniature poodle. I got to answer this one. She sent me an email this week. I won't answer it now. We'll take a break. 6-year-old miniature poodle named Lulu. She always barks, but nothing excessive. But recently her barking has gotten worse. What can I do before the neighbors start complaining? Why do people complain so much? They complain about ridiculous things sometimes. I will never, ever understand it. All right, let me do this. Let me take a quick break here. Then we'll get back to some more phone calls and emails. And then I'll talk about the number one behavior question over the years I get asked about, the number one cat question. And we're going to talk... I talked a little bit about location before, but we're going to really get into the location of your cat's litter box. As you see, it's one of the biggest issues that I run into. But right now, let me take a quick break. All right, guys. With sadness and tears, I do my own. 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We're begging you, please, help, help, help. 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And I need your help. As I said, I went to the post office box just yesterday, and I bet you there was at least 20 to 25.
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0: And we are back on the Pet Show. Now, I'm broadcasting from my home in Arizona today, and we've been going through this heat wave. I told you, 115 degrees, 116 degrees, 112 degrees. But right now, we're in the middle of these monsoons, and I got to tell you, they are strong. Last night, I was lying in bed. My wife was in Nebraska at a wedding, and I was lying in bed with Molly and Willie, whatever space they gave me. And there was a thunderclap that was so loud, the entire house shook. Now, Molly and Willie do okay for the most part with thunder. I worked on them. But that was so loud that I jumped out of bed and started barking. Boy, these monsoons. I didn't know what monsoons were, though I did experience them in Southeast Asia, but nothing like the ones we saw here. Just unbelievable. Anyway, let me do this. I got an email this week from Seattle, Washington. Again, hey, Warren, I live in a condo and live with a six-year-old miniature poodle named Lulu. She's always, she always barks, but nothing excessive. But recently her barking has gotten worse. What can I do before the neighbors start complaining? I'm counting on you, Warren. I know you can help Lulu's excessive barking. Yes, we can. First of all, let's talk about excessive barking. Dogs bark for a number of reasons. Boredom, anxiety, fear, excitement, or even attention. It's one of the top complaints I get, because it doesn't only affect you, it affects the neighbors, sleep, and other household stress. But take it from me, dogs don't bark for no reason at all. And, oh, my dog barks. No, dogs don't bark for no reason. I know it's hard to ignore. It often escalates and can be rooted in deeper issues. But let's take a look at what may be going on. Are there new neighbors, perhaps, at your location? Or you live in a condo, new neighbors? Are new neighbors, maybe, or old neighbors keeping different hours? Is there construction going on in the neighborhood? It's a six-year-old dog that this may not be a problem, but is it possible? Is it possible that there might be some hearing loss? What I would try to do, and I've used recordings before you can hide, is to figure out what the trigger point is. If you can go outside, and I know it sounds like a bit of a pain, but if you can go out there, and I've been known to hide in bushes and whatever on roofs, and try to figure out what that trigger point, what's creating the barking scenario? Why is she barking? Is there a neighbor that maybe does something a specific time every day? Are there kids that get home from school at a certain time every day? Once you figure out, I want you to understand this, no corrections. Because by yelling at the dog and telling the dog, no, bad dog, fooey, wait till daddy comes home, you're reinforcing that behavior. She's getting a positive attention for barking. What I would recommend that you do at this point is just distract her from the barking. What I do with my own dogs, and Molly and Willie were, you know, they came from horrible situations in a rescue, and they were a little bark at first. I would go and say, listen, Molly, listen, Willie, I know what you're doing, but I got it from here. You don't need to protect me. I'll protect you. But thank you for letting me know the bad people are out there. I got it. And we'd walk away together. And little by little, that barking, excessive barking, really mellowed out. So my recommendation for you is, number one, try to figure out why the increase in barking. Is there a medical reason? Is the dog not feeling well? Is she losing a hearing? Could be any number of reasons. As I said, is there construction going on? New neighbor, old neighbor? Did they have a kid? Did they have a new cousin or someone move in? But remember, correction is not the way to go. A lot of trainers go, shake a can at the dog, yell at the dog, put lemon juice on the dog, squirt the... No. The dog does not bark for no reason. He's barking for a reason. Something is causing him to bark. Once we figure out the cause, the resolution's really easy. Great question, by the way, Brandon. We're going to talk more about this, and I was joking earlier, but in...
1: Beckett's amazing. He's a miracle child. In the mornings, he'll wake up, and he roll the shades up, and, Dada, it's time to get up. It's a bright, beautiful day.
2: He started getting dizzy. At the first of the year, he started going, I have to sit down, I'm dizzy, Mommy. 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The fact that St. Jude doesn't bill is a godsend. 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They're the reason why my son's still alive.
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8: Best conversations I ever had was talking to the animals. They're great listeners. I got to tell you, you know, whatever life throws at you, sometimes sitting down and having a conversation with your dog or cat can make all the difference in the world and making you feel better. Speaking of that, I got this question the other day on an interview I was doing. Warren, why does my dog sleep pressed up against me? Number one, when a dog is up and pressed against you, they feel safe. They feel secure with you. They consider you part of their family. They trust you. That's why they're up against you. You know, sleeping close to you brings them comfort and security. They're relaxed when they're around you. However, it's really important to know that if your dog doesn't sleep pressed up against you at night, that isn't that he doesn't feel safe, secure, and loved by you. Just like people are different, so are dogs. Some just love their space when it's time to go to sleep. You know, in the wild, dogs sleep in groups. Wolves sleep in groups. Number one, for protection. Number two, it also helps keep them warm. Three dog night. One dog, it's cold. Two dog, you sleep with if it's a little colder. And if it's a three dog night, it's really, really bitter out there. So the bottom line is most dogs really like to sleep maybe pressed up against their owner, but some dogs don't. Don't worry. It doesn't mean your dog doesn't like you, but that's pretty much the main reason why dogs do it. Also coming up on today's show, here's a topic I talked about till I'm blue. You often hear me recommend that with all of the danger outside nowadays, it's much better to keep your cats inside. The average lifespan for an indoor cat is 12 to 18 years, some making it to 20. Some people responded suggesting it was unfair to the cats, and I was wrong. That I was wrong that you should let your cats outside. They need to go outside. Well, when we come back, I'm going to tell you why I'm such a stickler on keeping your cats indoors, but I will give those who disagree with me some alternative things that they can do if they still want to take their cats outside. But letting your cat go outside to roam around, you love your cat, right? The average lifespan is 2 to 3 years old, or maybe 4 for an outdoor cat, and 12 to 18 years for an indoor cat. So the choice is yours. Again, if you want to get in touch with me, the phone number, 877-725-8255. 877-725-8255. That is the way to get through. Or you can always call 877-725-8255. 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So those are the best ways to get through to me. And don't forget that. 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This will be up there tomorrow if you missed some of it, youtube.com/Warren Eckstein. I'm Warren Eckstein. 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

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It's the West Coast's finest show of its kind, and includes some of the Northwest's most knowledgeable collectors. All this for

0: if you love your dogs and you love your cats and you really want to get inside their head and find out why they behave the way they do, they're jumping, they're humping, they're peeing, they're not using a litter box, they don't, you get the idea, right? This is it. This is The Pet Show. I'm Warren Eckstein. You've been listening to The Pet Show. Hopefully, many of you have been listening to almost 50 years. Some are newcomers. I welcome aboard. We take a different approach, okay? You know, I've been dealing with behavior my whole life, and I've trained in just about every continent and every state in America, every continent in the world. And the one thing I've learned is that the majority of behavioral issues, our pets are not born with. They're created by us. I often joke that, you know, the definition of neurosis is one person in the house telling the dog to jump up and one person in the house telling the dog to get down. And the dog calls me and says, hey, Warren, can you help me out? These people are absolutely crazy. So the bottom line is we take a different approach. We look at it from the dog and the cat's perspective. We look at it from your perspective as well. We try to resolve as many issues as we possibly can resolve. Not correct, not yell, not scream. None of this choke and prong, you know, like, no, none of that. None of that. In terms of crates, you know, a lot of people say, Warren, are you anti-crate? I've heard that. I'm not a big fan of crates. I think everyone should have a crate in their home because of emergencies. You know, I lived in California for 30 years, and we always had crates for earthquakes. I live in Arizona now. I have crates in case there's an emergency. And I think everyone should. So, in other words, it's a matter of choice for people if they want to use the crate or not use a crate. But I just think back when I was growing up. I grew up on Long Island. I know you can't tell. I grew up on Long Island, and basically all my friends in the neighbor had dogs. And I don't remember a cage in anyone's house when I was growing up, and these dogs were pretty well-behaved, right? They were housebroken. They dug a few holes in my backyard, but they were I have mixed emotions. I understand it's a different time now. People are busy or whatever. So crate training, it's your option. My dogs, crates are used for emergency. The only other time I use a crate is sometimes in an emergency situation. Like, for example, when I told you we had these monsoons coming down, sometimes a dog or a cat will feel better if they're in an area that's a little bit more confined. So I put my carrier, it's not a crate, it's kind of a fabric carrier in the bedroom with me, and I give them the choice. And sometimes when the thunder gets loud, Molly and Willie will go in there, just kind of hang out together. So things you need to take into consideration. All right, let me do this. We got some great emails coming in still. But I want to share this with you because, you know, I love cats. I have no cats at the moment. I'm kind of a cat free kind of guy for now. But I've had as many as 30, 32 cats at one time, all rescues, feral cats, whatever. People say to me, Warren, how did you have so many animals at one time? I told you, you know, yeah, when I was married to my first wife, Faye, who passed away at a very young age, we had rescued a lot of animals, you know, a 1,200-pound pig. And even living on Long Island, I couldn't convince people that walking a pig down the street, I tried to convince them it was a rare dog from Poland. But even that didn't buy it. And eventually I had to say, all right, listen, I got to do something, you know, with my pig Corky, and what am I going to do? So I didn't have a lot of money at the time. It was kind of early in my career. And I bought, you ready for this? I bought the farm. I always wanted to say that. I bought a place in upstate New York, about a half hour west of Albany, a real rural area. Hear me out on this one. 5.5 acres, a barn, and a house for $19,000. You can't buy a car for $19,000. Anyway, the house was built in 1802. I had to pump water outside with one of those pumps. But what I did is I made it into a sanctuary. When I wasn't there, I paid my neighbors who were farmers to take care of the animals. And every one of the animals lived there till a ripe old age. And when they passed away, I sold the farm. But it's just amazing to me that no matter how many animals I've trained or live with, every single one has had a different personality. People say, well, all cats are this way, all Persians are this way, all shepherds. No, every dog, every cat has their own personality. Now, talking about cats, I said before we broke that I always talk about the dangers. People, well, it's not fair to keep your cat indoors, Warren. We want a cat to go outdoors and see the great world outside. The great world outside means our lifespan is limited. So why do cats live longer indoors? It's a safe place from predators like coyotes, cars, animal cruelty, less disease, FIV, FELV. But some people still want their cats to enjoy the great outdoors. So what do you do? What's the dilemma here? How can you get the cats outdoors in a safe, sensible way? I know you love your cats, and part of it is, maybe I don't agree with you, is letting them outside is because you do love them. But there are safer alternatives. You know, teach your cat to walk on a leash and a harness. It's not impossible. It's not that difficult. I proved it on TV several times. I teach you how to do it in my book, How to Get Your Cat to Do What You Want. Teaching your cat to walk on a leash and harness gives you the opportunity to get your cat outdoors in a safe, sensible way. Some people actually prefer a cat stroller. They're fully enclosed with wheels and, you know, they're kind of neat. And I see a lot of dogs in strollers now, and I guess physiologically there's a reason for it. But a cat stroller if you want the dog to get, get some fresh air. Now, on the market now, they weren't available years ago. There are what we call, you can build the catio. Yeah, I said catio. It's kind of a little outdoor area that's enclosed. You can actually buy them. I believe they're available on Amazon. Structures outside where your cats can go out. They're enclosed. It's safe. You make it so they can't dig out or animals can't get in from the top. There are pop-up enclosures, wooden enclosures, build outs. There's even things you can put at a bay window. I'm a big, big fan of environmental stimulation, but not when the danger's there. So if you really want to take the time and you really want to give your cats the opportunity to get out and smell the fresh air, that would be my recommendation, one of the things I suggested. Because quite honestly, we love our cats, and it's way too dangerous to leave them out there for longer periods of time. Let me do this. I was going to take a phone call, but I don't want to do that right now. So earlier on, I was talking about the most common problem when it comes to dogs and the number one problem when it comes to cats. The number one question I've been asked, and even when I was doing the Today Show, and, you know, every week I would get these questions. Al Roker would say, "Hey, Warren, why does my dog bark?" Or one of the other men, "Why does my dog?" Let me tell you, the most common question I've gotten on the air was, "Why does my dog bark at everything?" This is consistently listed as the top behavior question in all the behavioral hubs you look at online. And there are many, many common causes. So if you have a dog that it's barking excessively, don't go anywhere. I'm going to tell you all the different reasons that they may be barking. And then from a cat's point of view, we'll take a look at this as well. The number one cat behavior question is, why is my cat acting stressed or vocalizing so much? Excessive meow. We're going to take a look at that as well. But those are the two most common issues: barking for dogs, stressing, and meowing for cats. So we're going to take a look at that. Again, phone number 877-725-8255. Let me stress this. If you are not following me on YouTube, go there, youtube.com/Warren Eckstein. This show will be posted. There's literally over 1,000 different videos. Some are short, just a minute or two, giving advice. Some are longer. You can listen to the shows I've done. They're all archived there. Go to youtube.com/Warren Eckstein, E-C-K-S-T-E-I-N. When you're there, subscribe. Not only but what's there already, as I said, over 1,000 videos. I'll be adding videos on a daily basis, and some of them will be short, some of them will be long, but all of them will be beneficial in terms of improving the already amazing relationship with you have your dogs and you have with your cats. A quick break. We'll get back to some calls and some of your questions right after this. You know, every week I talk to you about two groups. One of the groups I talk to you about that I support is Delta Rescue. I tell you, call Delta Rescue, but it's a sanctuary. Sanctuaries are amazing. There are not that many sanctuaries out there, but this is a sanctuary where once the animals are rescued from the wild, the deserts, wherever they come from, the streets, they're brought to the Delta Sanctuary, and they spend their entire lives there, getting the best veterinary care, food, socialization, and love. And I've been there so many times, and I urge you to go to their website, deltarescue.org. Check it out for yourself. You'll see what I'm talking about. And it's one of those groups, they can really use your help. Because do you know what the cost is? They have over 1,500 animals there that they take care of every day, between the veterinary costs, which, by the way, there's a vet there all the time, the food costs, the care costs, the staff costs. They really need your help, and they need it more now than ever. What I'd like you to do is help them continue keeping this sanctuary, saving as many animals that have been abandoned, thrown out of cars, that are stressed out. They're in the weeds, the forest, the deserts all across America. They don't stand a chance until they're found by Delta. So please go to their website, deltarescue.org. That's deltarescue.org. And while you're there, donate what you can, $5, $10, $1 million, whatever it is. If you prefer, you can text them directly, dogs to 801-801. That's dogs to 801-801. I'm Warren Eckstein. 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
0: 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You can ask me whatever questions you want. Be nice to me, okay? All right, listen. I got a phone call this week. It was kind of an interesting phone call. And let's go right to it. This is Christine calling in. Hey, Christine, welcome to The Pet Show.
9: Yes, my name is Christine Powell, and I've called before. I have three little dogs. They're all 8 months old. And I have what we call the pagoda, like a little tent that we taught them to go to the bathroom when they were puppies. They think now that that's the only place they should go to the bathroom. I can't, when I take them outside and bring them back in, that's where they go to this little tent to go to the bathroom. I don't know how to break them of that to go outside. If you could help me with that, I would greatly appreciate it. Thank you so much. Bye.
0: Bye-bye, Christine. Okay, Christine, I got it. So you taught the dogs a behavior, and now you want to reverse that behavior. I don't understand the concept of the pagoda, whatever that may be. Anyway, simple problem to resolve. Dogs are creatures of habit, especially when you have three of them from the same litter. One's going to do what the other one does, and the other one's going to do what the other one does. So how do we reverse this? How do we get the dogs to go outside at this point? Number one, and this may sound absolutely insane, but hear me out. Save some of the dog's poop the next time they go in the pagoda. Take that poop, put it out in the backyard, about an inch under some dirt and grass. Then what I'd like you to do is I'd like you to pick a span of time, like 24 hours, when you can watch them with a Hawkeye and not give them the opportunity to go anywhere in the house because you're watching them with a Hawkeye. Then you take them outside, run around with them, exercise them in the yard, bring them over to the area, and see if that doesn't help. It may not help the first day, may take the second, the third day. Now, they've been going in that pagoda area. They're 8 months old. They've been going there for a long time. So number one is I would really get rid of the scent in that area. I would clean it thoroughly with an enzymatic cleaner made specifically for dogs and cats. I would also spend more time hanging out with them after you've cleaned it up, of course, hanging out with them in the pagoda area. I would also spend some time giving them treats in that area, putting some treats on the floor of that area. Generally, dogs won't go where they eat or they hang out. So that's another reason why they would stop going there. It depends how strong the habit you helped develop was. But once you get them to smell their poop outside, exercise them first. They're 8 months old. You know, we all know after exercise or when a puppy first wakes up, that's when they generally have to go. So pick that 24-hour span of time or 48 hours where you can watch them with a Hawkeye. Put their poop in a couple of different locations in the backyard. Go out there and run and play with them, but don't bring them inside till they get real interested in that space. Now, you just take that poop and put it under maybe an inch or so of dirt and sand and grass. Now, I've used similar methods over the years for dogs that have been totally indoor housebroken, that moved from, let's say, an apartment in New York City to a suburban area in Arizona, and making that transition does take some time and patience. But if you follow the advice that I just gave you, and it's really critical that you spend more time with them once you've cleaned out that pagoda area, you know, giving treats in there, hanging out with them in there, talking to them there, putting some of their toys in there. We might even have to put some food in there, but we'll talk before we do that again. But once you get them to go outside, you have them just housebroken in reverse. We just got to make that change. Over the years, I've had to do the opposite. I've had people that move from suburbia into an urban area, and I had to teach their dogs to use a litter box, especially single women living in New York City. It was a tough job, but someone had to do it because they were afraid to walk their dogs at 11 o'clock or 12 o'clock at night. So I had to teach their small dogs to use litter boxes. You got the opposite. Follow my advice, and chances are, might take, you know, some of, they might even pick it up the first day. I don't know, but some dogs may take a little bit longer. But that should be the approach you're taking at this point, Christine. So not to get angry at them. This is not the dog's fault. This is actually your fault. Like any good therapist, when in doubt, blame mom and dad. That's what I'm doing. You taught them to go inside in a specific area. Now you're teaching them to go outside. I would have done kind of, if you wanted to do both, you could have done both, teaching them to go outside and use that pagoda at the same time. But who am I to criticize you? You did a good job of housebreaking them except in reverse. Follow my advice. Put the poop, don't let the neighbors see you burying the poop in the backyard. They may think you're a little eccentric. Christine, great call, by the way. And I really, really do appreciate it. Again, that number, 877-725-825. And I guess I'm pushing YouTube, and I'll tell you why. I'm sharing more and more information there. And a lot of them are just like 1 or 2 minutes. So they're like real quick tips about what you can do to help your dog out. So youtube.com/Warren Eckstein. Subscribe to my YouTube channel. That's where I am going to be doing a lot of good stuff. So before we broke last time, I talked about the most common question I get about dog behavior. The most common question I get about dog behavior is, Warren, why does my dog bark at every single thing? Consistently, this is the number one problem. So why do dogs bark? Out of an alarm or out of fear? They're either letting you know that something is bad out there, or they're afraid of what's there. Boredom. Very often, if a dog is bored, they'll bark, because if they bark, you'll come a running saying, shut up or be quiet. So they realize they get your attention that way. My next thing was attention seeking, because they know they're going to get it. Could be territorial triggers as well. You know, I use the term triggers an awful lot. One of the most important things when I was studying in Europe that you can do as a behaviorist or a pet owner is try to figure out the cause. Try to figure out, when does he bark? Why is he barking? If you can figure that out, it can make all the difference in the world. There could be underlying anxiety as well. Most importantly, barking appears to be the national behavior, the most common thing when I talk about reactivity of dogs and separation anxiety. We've talked about separation anxiety. I may get to it today. I have something I want to talk about reactive dogs, if we get to it or not. But again, if the number one problem is excessive barking, the most important thing that you can do to resolve it is to figure out why the dog is barking in the first place. Once you figure out the why, the resolution is a lot easier, a lot easier. So we're going to take a look at that. We're going to take a look at the number one cat situation, not unsimilar to the dog situation, in just a second or so. So again, that number, 877-725-8255, 877-725-8255. So with cats coming back, we'll take a look at the number one question for cats, and usually it's vocalizing and stress that. We'll take a look at that. Continue answering your question right here on The Pet Show. I'm Warren Eckstein, and you are listening to The Pet Show.

0: Hey, Warren Eckstein here. 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
5: The Answer. With SRN News, I'm Mary Rose. Lala is now officially a hurricane as it approaches the Big Island of Hawaii. The latest update from the National Hurricane Center shows it strengthening to a Category 1 storm with maximum sustained winds of 75 miles an hour. It's about 90 miles southeast of South Point, Hawaii, and moving to the west at about 12 miles per hour. Michigan State Police say 6 people, including suspected gunman Chad Hickman, were killed Friday in a multi-scene shooting in Meskokie County. Police say the victims included a 45-year-old man, a 40-year-old woman, and a 16-year-old boy. Indiana authorities say at least 5 people have died in storms across the state this week as first responders worked to rescue more people Saturday from rising waters. This is SRN News.
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0: Come on, where else are you going to get this music? We are back on the Pet Show. I'm Warren Eckstein. All right, so we did dogs, and the number one question for cats is, why is my cat stressed out of vocalizing? Excessive meowing, licking is a stress behavior, hiding, sudden bursts of energy. We're going to take a look at that, okay? Those are probably the most common reasons for your cats. And again, finding out the trigger point is the important thing. So the most common behavior question, if you go species dogs and cats together, I did some research, and the most common question is this. Why is my pet doing this strange or excessive behavior? Is it normal or a problem? This appears a new owner behavior list as the most common theme, dogs or cats. Following you everywhere. The zoomies. Sleeping too much. Sudden accidents. Owners want to know what's normal, what signals stresses, anxiety, or illness. Over the years, and I've talked to you and you've watched me for years, I've always stressed the same thing. Take pictures, videos, watch your dogs and watch your cats when everything is going okay. Watch what their normal behavior is all about. Once you understand and you know their normal behavior, like me, I watch my dogs constantly, you pick up on any changes of signs that may be abnormal, whether it be, stress, anxiety, or even illness. Now, I know this may sound a little crazy to people, but hear me, and this is real important. I watch my dogs so carefully, and if I notice any changes in their behavior, any changes in the way they poop or pee, I'm there. So please don't be afraid to videotape or discuss within the family what normal behavior is, and if you notice any other changes, what that can be all about. Okay, here. I want to share this with you, okay? Coming up, I don't know if I want to do that now. Yeah, I will do that now. The first book, or one of the first books I wrote, again, was this book called Pet Aerobics. It was published by Holt, Reinhart, and Winston. I thought they're still around. My favorite book, People Magazine, 4 pages on calling me the Jane Fonda. I liked the 4-page article. I didn't like the recommendation or the Jane Fonda bit. That bugged me a little bit. But we know, and we know the need to exercise our dogs. But when does exercise do more damage than good? You know, dogs can suffer from injuries and heat illness from overexertion. You know, I lived in Santa Monica for years, and I used to run on Santa Monica Beach, and I would watch people when it was 85 or 90 degrees there. To me, that's cool now that I live in Arizona. But when it was 85 and 90 degrees, people would be riding their bikes on the beach with their dogs or running or jogging on the beach with their dogs. Didn't make any difference one kind. Could have been a Great Dane. It could have been a French Bulldog. And the dogs' tongues were out, and they're trying to breathe, and people could care less. So if they're exercising the dogs, be real careful. Heat illness can be a big, big problem. Remember, dogs don't sweat the way we do. Common signs of too much exercise include sore muscles, paw pad damage, and behavioral changes. As a behaviorist, that's my job. If you notice there are behavioral changes after exercising your dog for a period of time, that could be something to take a look at. Also, watch their muscles. If they're having difficult getting up or difficult walking, and I check their pads every single day. Puppies, senior dogs, those dogs with pushed-in faces like the French Bulldog. And bulldogs and overweight dogs are really high at risk. So if you have an overweight dog, just get that weight down. That's important. Work with your veterinarian to create a safe, gradual exercise program. Now, signs of overexertion are wear and tear on the paws. As I said, sore muscles could be a big problem. Joint injury. Dogs carry, and you ready for this? Dogs carry about 60% of their weight on their front limbs. That means 60% of your dog's weight is on their front paws. That can be very, very dangerous. So how much exercise should you give a dog? Dogs need exercise to maintain peak physical and mental well-being, but the type and length of exercise depends on the specific dog. There are certain dogs, like Iris said, is they never get enough exercise. But take a bulldog, walk around a block. I've had it, Pop. That's enough for me. So exercise is real important. And, I may do more on my pet aerobics book in the future. Because so many dogs nowadays are either overweight or not getting exercise. And people don't understand the concept that insufficient exercise is more than just a physical problem, a behavioral problem. Dogs that are not getting enough exercise develop chewing problems. There might be housebreaking issues, jumping. A lot of behavioral issues are due specifically to the fact that your dogs may, or your cats may end up getting enough exercise. Now, people go, my cat, no, they don't exercise. You have to exercise your cats as well. Now, you just heard me talk about indoor cats. Cardboard boxes, paper bags, create a triplex, one box on top of the other, make tunnels for them. Boxes are free, change them every day. These are all important issues I talk about every week because it could really make a difference between, well, I think this is the important part. What I've tried to do my entire life, and I think people have kind of criticized me for it, and that's okay, is always look at it. If I were the cat, if I were the dog, why would I be behaving this way? Why would I be jumping up on people? Why would I be barking at the front door? Why would I not be using my litter box? I don't think about that one too much. But the bottom line is it's something you really need to understand. Okay, so when I opened the show today, I started out by location, location, location. No, I don't sell real estate. Take it from me. But even a brand new litter box, even a clean litter box, if it's difficult to reach or not in the right place, your cat may decide, you know what? Pee in it yourself because I'm not using it. Litter box placement can be especially important for older cats. For example, a litter box located in a basement may be difficult for a senior cat with arthritis, poor vision, or trouble using stairs. They may have used it their whole lives, but now all of a sudden, they're not using a litter box because it's more difficult for them to reach. I worked with cats that were older and had arthritis to the point where they couldn't even get into the litter box, even if it was in a comfortable area for them. Sometimes what I had to do is kind of cut down the side of the litter box and put tape on it to make it easier so they can get in and out. Things you need to take into consideration. Now, here's the ideal litter box location. Easy for your cat to access. Make it easy. Don't make it hard. Located in a relatively active part of the home. That's good. Quiet enough to provide privacy. No one likes to go to the bathroom with the door open. Away from loud appliances. A lot of people put the litter box in the laundry room where the dryer is. Sudden vibrations, such as washing machines, can create a problem with the litter box as well. And free from areas where another pet could trap or intimidate your cat. So, where you put your litter box is important. How many litter boxes should you have in your home? My perspective, they should be, I didn't have 30 litter boxes, but I had other things. Every cat should have their own litter box. Every cat should have their own litter box. The best married couples, human couples, have their own bathrooms. That's what they tell me. The best relationship between men and women that are married is if the man and the women had their separate bathrooms. So, if you have more than one cat in the household, they need their separate Johns as well. 877-725-8255. You want to ask me with an email, you can go to my website, thepetshow.com. Ask me there. And I know I'm stressing this a lot, but I'm stressing it for a reason. YouTube.com/Warren Eckstein. 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A reason for that is it gives me the opportunity to do really short videos and long videos. Gives me the opportunity to share this show for people that may not be able to listen to it. So YouTube.com/Warren Eckstein. Subscribe. I promise you, you'll really start to enjoy it. Let me do this. Let me take a quick break, and then we'll get back to some more. We got some more phone calls and some more emails coming in as well. Okay, so I don't know what to tell you about. I can keep going on about my foundation. My own 501c3. A lot of you people know me. A lot of you people are new listeners, but a lot of you people have been listening to me for years and watching me for years. You know, I'm a veteran. I consider myself a pretty tough guy when I was younger. Not so much anymore. But I cry like a baby every single day. If you were to sit with me and go through my social media and see the stories that I deal with every day, from these small organizations across America. I can tear me up now. And they try everything in their power, using their last dollar to help these animals. They don't have PR people. They don't have promotional people. They're not like these big groups you see on TV. Nothing wrong with the big groups. These are the groups my heart goes out to. These are the groups I started out in. I started out with a small group on Long Island called the League for Animal Protection. These are the groups that I recommend.
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5: Foundations of Freedom, a look at America's founding principles and the leaders who shaped our nation.
6: In 1783, the Revolutionary War was nearly over, but America's future remained uncertain. Officers in the Continental Army were angry. Congress had failed to provide promised pay, and some considered using the Army's power to force the government's hand. George Washington understood their frustration, but he also knew the liberty they had fought to win could be destroyed by the very army that secured it. Washington confronted his officers and urged them to choose honor, patience, and loyalty to the Republic over rebellion. He could have used their anger to increase his own power. Instead, he used his influence to restrain it. Power asks what it can take. Character asks what duty requires. Washington's lesson still stands. Freedom survives when leaders place principle above ambition and remain faithful to God, country, and the people they serve.
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0: The bird is the word. We are back on the Petra. I was so sad this week to hear about the eagle from Big Bear that died. You know, I've been watching him for years. But that's part of life, I guess. But it really hit close to home because I've been watching that eagle on the camera. Anyway, I get an email from, I believe it's Florence. Hey, Warren. My cat gets a wild look in his eyes. The ears go back. He runs around and claws my legs when I walk. Otherwise, he's the most... I love the otherwise. He's the most loving animal I know. He loves me. What's with the wilding? Well, hear me out on this one. And that's why I like emails, because I was able to actually put it in writing for you guys. Yeah, I just don't know how to type a little bit. So here we go. This is for you, Florence. A cat suddenly getting a wild look, zooming around, then clawing your legs is almost always a mix of instinct, overstimulation, or stress. Energy looking for an outlet. Cats don't do this randomly. There's always a trigger, even if it's subtle. Sometimes, all of a sudden, cats are hardwired. That predatory switch flips on. Cats have that hardwired hunting circuit. All of a sudden, it hits them. That's what causes it. Overstimulation. Maybe you're petting your cat too much or touching it too long. Some cats get enough is enough. It feels good, but I'm overwhelmed in a few seconds or stop petting me. Then they bolt and claw what's ever closest to them. Redirected aggression. They may be mad at the cat that's outside or maybe mad at someone else in the house. Redirected aggression. Pent up energy. Not enough play, anxiety, environmental stress. These are all reasons the cat will do this. So I guess your next question is, hey, Warren, what do I do to stop it? Number one, increase the daily play to 2 or 3 small sessions a day. That gets rid of that hunting instinct. Redirect the attack. Keep a toy nearby. Toss it when you see the wild eye movement. Avoid petting past tolerance. Stop before the tail starts wickering. Flicking and twitching. Calm the environment. Sometimes just playing soft music will work. Pheromone diffusers sometimes work. If it's new behavior, if all of a sudden this behavior started out of nowhere, then you might want to consider a vet checkup. Cats are amazing. They're amazing animals. But sometimes their instinctive behavior is really misunderstood by the people they live with. And I think that's what's going on here. Sometimes they can't help themselves, but most of the time it's overstimulation. I talk about this all the time. What happens is people will pet their cat and pet their cat and pet their cat, then all of a sudden their cat will turn around and bite them. They don't realize that the cat is being overstimulated at that point, especially male cats. Especially if you're rubbing a male cat on the belly, sometimes it's instinctively triggers their sexual behavior. So rubbing a male cat's belly sometimes too long will, and actually turn and they'll bite you. Call like a little bit of a love bite. So those are some of the reasons. I hope that helps you out, Florence, and give that cat a big hug and a kiss when he's not wilding you. 877-725-8255, the phone number. If you want to send me an email like Florence do, just go to my website, thepetshow.com. Shoot me an email there. Then you can either get your answer probably here on the air or on my YouTube channel, youtube.com/Warren Eckstein. Quick break there, right back to you. I'm Warren Eckstein, and you're listening to The Pet Show.
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are back on the Pet Show. I'm Warren Eckstein. Let's share this. I tried to get to this last week. Hopefully, I'll have time now. Hopefully, we're not. Understanding your dog's physical communication methods, learning to decode their signals such as leaning, mouthing, nosing, pawing, licking, will get a deeper insight into what they're doing. When your dog is leaning on you, it's a sign of trust and dominance at the same time. It usually signals the desire for closeness, reassurance, or sharing warmth at that point. So if you have a dog that's leaning on you, it's usually a sign of trust, or it could be the dog's trying to tell you that he's in charge. Mouthing. Mouthing is when a dog is gently nibbling on you, on your hand, your arm, without aggression. It's common in puppies who explore the world using their mouths. As puppy grow, mouthing teaches bite inhibition, so how much they can use. So usually they mouth for that reason. Usually it's not too much pressure. Now, what about nosing? How many times have you been doubled, especially you guys, have you been doubled over by a dog sticking his nose right? You know what I'm talking about. The nose helps the dog gather information, not only about scent, but also the texture. Nosing can be interpreted as the dog's equivalent of a social handshake. Everything they need to know about you comes via their nose. I told you, that's my specialty. I know a dog's nose like nothing else. No, their butts do, but their nose better. What about licking? Licking is a sign of affection and submission. If the dog licks you, contrary to what people might tell you, I believe dogs lick because sometimes they're showing affection because they like you. But also, in the wild, with dogs and other animals, the licking generally comes, it's not just because you're salty, but the licking is generally a way of showing a little bit of a submissive behavior. So licking, some sign of submission, especially if the dog rolls on his back at the same time. We are just a bit out of time for this week, but if you want to shoot me an email, if you want to give me a call, the phone number 877-725-8255, or go to the website, thepetshow.com. Shoot me an email there. We'll try to get to as many on the air as we possibly can. Again, that's thepetshow.com. Until next week, give all your pets a big hug and a kiss for you, a special hug and a kiss right between the ears. I'm Warren Eckstein, and thank you once again for listening to The Pet Show.

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2: News this hour from Town Hall. I'm Mary Rose. The Iran conflict is pushing U.S. aircraft carriers to their operational limits.
3: The Western Pacific Ocean will be with